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1: Real Country. ABC News, I'm Dave Packer. Reaction in Ireland as President Trump during his visit in Ireland with Prime Minister Michael Martin suggested that Ireland should be reunified.
2: I don't want to cause any problems, but I will tell you, I'd love to see it unified. I have friends on both sides, great people. They're Irish people. How can they be bad, right? I'd love to see it unified.
1: While Trump's comments were met with opposition by many Irish leaders, Democratic Unionist Party leader Gavin Robinson posting on X, Northern Ireland's constitutional future will be decided by the people of Northern Ireland, not by commentary in London, Dublin, or Washington. New concerns about the global supply of oil as the Iran-backed Houthi rebels advance and take control of some cities and effectively moving on the Bab al-Mandab. It's a vital waterway to the Red Sea. Anthropic's CEO says the AI industry needs to give safety measures time to catch up before systems go completely rogue. This is ABC News. A new health advisory from the CDC warns of an uptick in human exposure to rabies or rabid animals.
3: Scary headline, but a reminder that rabies, while it is very rare, less than 10 cases per year in the United States, it's almost universally fatal if people catch rabies. So in cases of any of exposure, or if you're concerned about it, it is important to go and get that PEP, that post-exposure prophylaxis for rabies.
1: ABC News medical contributor Dr. Alok Patel. Celine Dion's four-year performing hiatus is over, and fans in Paris saw her return to the stage at the Plenitude Arena, the first of 16 shows this month and next. It's a major milestone for the 58-year-old Dion after being diagnosed with stiff person syndrome. Tatu Manzaro was at the show.
4: We thought she was going to retire because she was so ill a few years ago, but now she's here and we are here to see her.
1: And for fans unable to get tickets, Celine returns to Paris in May for another 10 shows. Dave Packer, ABC News.
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8: It's time now for a look at your weather forecast. Today, you can expect showers with a chance of thunderstorms this afternoon. The high will be in the mid-70s with a 90% chance of rain. Tonight will be mostly cloudy. Showers and thunderstorms possible in the evening, then a chance of showers after midnight. Fog could develop after midnight. The low tonight will be in the lower 60s with a 90% chance of rain. And for Sunday, partly sunny in the morning, then clearing. Patchy fog possible in the morning. The high on Sunday will be in the upper 70s. That's a look at your weather forecast. 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

Ricky Van Shelton from A Jack to a King on your Real Country Saturday. My name is Al Farb. Hey, thank you so much for having us on while we play the perfect soundtrack to your weekend with all of your favorite Real Country songs. Let's keep things moving right along now with Garth Brooks and Colin Baton Rouge on Real Country.

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1: She was storming through the house that day, and I could tell she was leaving. And I thought, oh, she'll be back, till she turned around and pointed at the wall and said,

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0: Country Saturday. My name is Al Farble. You know what ghosting is, but what's it called when the person who had been ghosting you suddenly reaches out and acts like nothing happened? Well, the dating world has labeled that zombieing. A zombie is the only thing worse than a ghost in dating. There's one appropriate response, experts say, and that's none at all. Save yourself and block their number. Ghost them, just like they did to you. More of your favorite real country songs are coming up right around the corner for you from the voice, Mr. Vern Gosden, chiseled in stone, Chris Cagle, What Kind of Gone, and more next on Real Country.
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4: It's time now for a look at your weather forecast. Today you can expect showers with a chance of thunderstorms this afternoon. The high will be in the mid-70s with a 90% chance of rain. Tonight will be mostly cloudy. Showers and thunderstorms possible in the evening, then a chance of showers after midnight. Fog could develop after midnight. The low tonight will be in the lower 60s with a 90% chance of rain. And for Sunday, partly sunny in the morning, then clearing. Patchy fog possible in the morning. The high on Sunday will be in the upper 70s. That's a look at your weather forecast. Thanks for listening.
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2: 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I would get art supplies.
0: 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In this announcement from Appalachian Youth to Youth, Yancey and Mitchell County kids have some good advice as they talk about the money that can be saved by not using tobacco products.
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2: 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I would get art supplies and still have money left over for toys.

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1: ABC News, I'm Dave Packard. Saudi Arabia says it shut down a major oil pipeline as a precautionary measure after it was attacked Thursday. ABC's Lama Hassan.
2: The vital pipeline lets oil bypass the Strait of Hormuz, which has been effectively shut down for more than 6 months. President Trump meeting with Irish leaders in Dublin says he believes Iran is responsible.
3: They're on the balls of their feet right now, but I think they are. They've been in charge of that for

0: Oh, wow.
1: Disruption could send global oil prices at more than $100 a barrel, even higher.
2: Anthropic CEO Dario Amodei writes in a blog post that his company will be slowing down the pace of artificial intelligence development. He cites concerns related to cybersecurity and improvements in recursive self-improvement, where AI is used to train future versions of itself. Tennis, the 2026 U.S. Open singles champion, is Elena Rybakina of Kazakhstan. This is ABC News. A trespasser stopped on a former vice president's property.
3: Former Vice President Kamala Harris's spokesperson tells ABC News her security personnel stopped a woman who trespassed onto her Malibu property on Friday night. Neither Harris nor her husband, Doug Emhoff, were at home. Sources tell ABC News private security stopped the woman and then called the LA County Sheriff's Department. The woman was on the property but did not reach the home. The woman agreed to leave voluntarily, complied when she was asked to leave, and was not arrested. Alex Stone, ABC News, Los Angeles.
2: A wildfire in Northern California has forced evacuations across Mendocino and Lake counties. The Lucas Fire has burned more than 3,400 acres since Thursday, and it's just 10% contained. Firefighters in the region are keeping an eye on strong winds that could cause the fire to grow. And some good news for consumers. Health officials declaring the Cyclospora outbreak linked to lettuce officially over. Dave Packer, ABC News.
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8: It's time now for a look at your weather forecast. Today, you can expect showers with a chance of thunderstorms this afternoon. The high will be in the mid-70s with a 90% chance of rain. Tonight will be mostly cloudy. Showers and thunderstorms possible in the evening, then a chance of showers after midnight. Fog could develop after midnight. The low tonight will be in the lower 60s with a 90% chance of rain. And for Sunday, partly sunny in the morning, then clearing. Patchy fog possible in the morning. The high on Sunday will be in the upper 70s. That's a look at your weather forecast. Thanks for listening.
9: It's not for everyone, only for you. The medication your doctor prescribed

0: percent chance of rain. Tonight will be mostly cloudy. Showers and thunderstorms possible in the evening. Then a chance of showers after midnight. Fog could develop after midnight. The low tonight will be in the lower 60s with a 90% chance of rain. And for Sunday, partly sunny in the morning, then clearing. Patchy fog possible in the morning. The high on Sunday will be in the upper 70s. That's a look at your weather forecast. 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
0: Showers and thunderstorms possible in the evening, then a chance of showers after midnight. Fog could develop after midnight. The low tonight will be in the lower 60s with a 90% chance of rain. And for Sunday, partly sunny in the morning, then clearing. Patchy fog possible in the morning. The high on Sunday will be in the upper 70s. That's a look at your weather forecast. 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
2: Spruce Pine Tag Office or in Madison County. Once again, that is October the 2nd. They'll close there at 1 o'clock and through October the 9th at 9 a.m. So just plan accordingly. If that's the Burnsville Tag Office, if you have plans that may fall within that time or those dates, they'll be closed during that time.
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Mighty Bazal Farb, thank you so much for having us on and making us a part of your weekend while we play you the perfect soundtrack for it with all your favorite Real Country songs right here in one place, like Hank Jr. and A Country Boy Can't Survive, right now on Real Country.

Bailey Zimmerman, Rock and a Hard Place on your Real Country Saturday nights. 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

0: Nelson, 4x4 by you on your Real Country Saturday night. My name is Al Farber. 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
6: It's time now for a look at your weather forecast. Today you can expect showers with a chance of thunderstorms this afternoon. The high will be in the mid-70s with a 90% chance of rain. Tonight will be mostly cloudy. Showers and thunderstorms possible in the evening, then a chance of showers after midnight. Fog could develop after midnight. The low tonight will be in the lower 60s with a 90% chance of rain. And for Sunday, partly sunny in the morning, then clearing. Patchy fog possible in the morning. The high on Sunday will be in the upper 70s. That's a look at your weather forecast. 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
3: ABC News, I'm Dave Packer. Tensions in the Middle East escalating after Saudi Arabia said it shut down a major oil pipeline as a precautionary measure after it was attacked on Thursday. The increased tension in the Middle East pushing oil prices even higher here at home and diesel hitting an all-time high past $6 a barrel. ABC's Jacqueline Lee with the effect in the heartland.
4: Farmers feeling the pain in the heart of harvest season.
5: The machine behind me uses 200 gallons a day. We have to harvest. We have to run the machines. We have to use the diesel. So bottom line is it cuts into our bottom line.
3: Health officials declaring the cyclospora outbreak linked to lettuce officially over. 21 states had reported illnesses, 570 people so sick they were hospitalized. A man arrested in the death of a woman hanging from a tree in Mississippi, but police giving few details. In Queens, New York, President Trump's childhood home, built by his father in the 1940s, sold for $2 million. Dave Packer, ABC News. An almost unbearable scene outside a California hair salon this week. A bear taking a daytime walk in a Los Angeles suburb. ABC's Tom Fulham reports from Glendora.
6: Bear with us.
7: I thought it was like a big dog.
6: Casually walking past Allure Studio Salon.
7: And I look and I'm like, is that a bear? Wait, that's a bear.
6: While Jessica Ruiz was doing hair, the salon's camera spotted the bear around 2 p.m. taking a leisurely walk behind the strip mall before it moved toward the front of the salon. Jessica and her colleagues needed to get their bearings.
7: Offer a haircut next time.
6: 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In Glendora, Tim Pulliam, ABC News.
3: The Queen of Country, Dolly Parton, is not only a Tennessee hometown hero, but she could now be the next name that you see upon landing at the Nashville International Airport. In unanimous vote, the Airport Authority Board agreed to begin the process of changing the name of the airport in honor of the late country singer. Dave Packer, ABC News.
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Allen Jackson, where I come from on your Real Country Saturday nights. My name is Al Farb. 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We'll kind of keep things moving right along now with the Judds and Have Mercy right now on Real Country.

Alan Jackson, Where I Come From on Your Real Country Saturday nights. My name is Al Farb. Hey, thank you so much for having us on and making us a part of your evening while we play you the perfect soundtrack to your weekend with all your favorite real country songs. We'll kind of keep things moving right along now with the Judds and Have Mercy right now on Real Country. Alan Jackson, Where I Come From on Your Real Country Saturday nights. My name is Al Farb. Hey, thank you so much for having us on and making us a part of your evening while we play you the perfect soundtrack to your weekend with all your favorite real country songs. We'll kind of keep things moving right along now with the Judds and Have Mercy right now on Real Country.

0: Justin Moore. This is My Dirt on your Real Country Saturday night. My name is Al Farble. Can shivering naked under a freezing spray of water be good for you? Well, a study found that adults who take cold showers are 29% less likely to call in sick. 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
5: Here's a reminder for you that the Burnsville Tag Office plans on being closed October the 2nd at 1 o'clock through October the 9th at 9 a.m. They're doing some renovations of the offices there. You can get your tag renewals at that time from the Spruce Pine Tag Office or in Madison County. Once again, that is October the 2nd. They'll close there at 1 o'clock and through October the 9th at 9 a.m. So just plan accordingly. If that's the Burnsville Tag Office, if you have plans that may fall within that time or those dates, they'll be closed during that time.
6: It's time now for a look at your weather forecast. Today, you can expect showers with a chance of thunderstorms this afternoon. The high will be in the mid-70s with a 90% chance of rain. Tonight will be mostly cloudy. Showers and thunderstorms possible in the evening, then a chance of showers after midnight. Fog could develop after midnight. The low tonight will be in the lower 60s with a 90% chance of rain. And for Sunday, partly sunny in the morning, then clearing. Patchy fog possible in the morning. The high on Sunday will be in the upper 70s. That's a look at your weather forecast. 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

Eddie Rabbit's got $2 in the jukebox on Real Country. It's Al Farble. People are more likely to remember their first kiss than their first sexual experience. Kissing's influence on brain chemistry is so significant that first kisses remain people's most outstanding memory. Psychologists surveyed 500 adults to determine their most significant life experiences, and nothing, not even the loss of virginity.

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1: ABC News, I'm Dave Packer. With fuel prices already skyrocketing, Saudi Arabia turning off another spigot and blaming Iran-backed Houthis.
2: Saudi Arabia has shut a major pipeline which links the Gulf to the Red Sea. The Saudis believe multiple drone attacks launched from inside Iraq damaged the pipeline. Iraq has condemned the attacks and no one has claimed responsibility yet. Saudi saying right now the kingdom will not retaliate.
1: ABC's Lama Hassan, all this affecting fuel prices here at home. The price of gas up 3.9% in August. National average per gallon of gas sitting at $4.30. That's jumping 18 cents in the week, according to Gas Buddy. President Trump in Ireland today, meeting with the Irish Prime Minister. We was asked his opinion about Irish reunification.
3: It's going to happen eventually.
4: Mr. President, it's going to happen eventually.
3: That's what happened now.
1: Now, those comments sparking a great deal of debate before he headed to his resort on the west coast of Ireland to attend the Irish Open golf tournament. This is ABC News. A not guilty verdict for rapper Lil Durk, the 33-year-old Grammy-winning Chicago hip-hop artist in the attempted killing for hire of rival rapper Quando Rondo in 2022. ABC's Jericho Tran.
5: The rapper was found not guilty on all five federal charges for murder for hire, stalking, resulting in death, and conspiracy. The prosecution saying they are disappointed with the verdict, but the defense celebrating a win. Now, Lil Durk is not a free man. He has another trial coming up October 5th, where he faces federal counts for racketeering, murder, and firearms charges. Jericho Tran, ABC News.
1: President Trump is again calling on the Smithsonian to make multiple changes. In a post on a social media platform, the president asking the institution to install an 11-foot-tall statue of George Washington, recently featured in the Freedom 250 Grand Prix, and eventually replace that with a 30-foot statue. Dave Packer, ABC News.
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10: It's time now for a look at your weather forecast. Today you can expect showers with a chance of thunderstorms this afternoon. The high will be in the mid-70s with a 90% chance of rain. Tonight will be mostly cloudy, showers and thunderstorms possible in the evening, then a chance of showers after midnight. Fog could develop after midnight. The low tonight will be in the lower 60s with a 90% chance of rain. And for Sunday, partly sunny in the morning, then clearing, patchy fog possible in the morning. The high on Sunday will be in the upper 70s. That's a look at your weather forecast. 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

0: Cody Johnson in the fall on your Real Country Saturday nights. My name is Al Farr with more of your favorites on the way. Coming up from Vince Gill, look at us, the king, George Strait Oceanfront Property, and more on the way. 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

0: John Conley, As Long As I'm Rocking With You on Real Country. My name is Al Farbel. Wine drinkers tend to eat differently than beer drinkers do. Researchers analyzed 3.5 million random grocery store transactions over 6 months. Turns out there was a big difference in the food wine buyers shop for and the ones that beer drinkers choose. Wine buyers stock their carts with olives, low-fat cheeses, fruits, vegetables, and poultry, while beer lovers loaded up on pork, butter, margarine, and soft drinks. 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It Must Be Love, Cole Wetzel taking the high road, and more next right here on Real Country.
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0: The Gentle Giant, Don Williams, and It Must Be Love on Real Country. 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

0: Josh Turner, would you go with me right here in Real Country? I'm Tammy Lively. Thanks for joining me. We've got some George Strait on the way, and keep it here for Tracy Lawrence next.
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0: Tucker Wetmore here in Real Country. Well, if you need a sign that Christmas is closer than you think, check this out. Hallmark's Countdown to Christmas is going to kick off October the 17th. They've got a Holiday Touchdown, a Bears love story, a movie they've done in conjunction with current and former Chicago Bears player. It's the third movie that they've made in partnership with the NFL. But don't miss it. It debuts October 17th.
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13: Well, my daddy left home when I was 3, and he didn't leave much to Ma and me. Just this old guitar and an empty bottle of booze. Now, I don't blame him because he run and hid, but the meanest thing that he ever did was before he left, he went and named me Sue. Well, he must have thought that it was quite a joke, and it got a lot of laughs from lots of folks. Seems I had to fight my whole life through. Some gal would giggle and I'd get red, and some guy'd laugh and I'd bust his head. I'll tell you, life ain't easy for a boy named Sue. Well, I grew

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But you ought to thank me before I die for the gravel in your guts and the spit in the eye, 'cause I'm the that named you Sue. Yeah, what could I do? What could I do?

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1: ABC News, I'm Dave Packer. The CEO of Anthropic said Saturday, the artificial intelligence industry should slow down to give safety measures time to catch up. Without it, Dario Amade warned AI could be capable within 6 to 12 months of leading a swarm that could take over the entire internet. OpenAI CEO Sam Altman and XAI head Elon Musk both signaled their support for the idea of slowing things down. Reaction in Ireland as President Trump, during his visit with Irish Prime Minister Michael Martin, suggested that Ireland should be reunified.
2: It's going to happen eventually.
3: Mr. President,
2: you know what? Well, look, it's going to happen eventually. It will happen now.
1: That didn't go over well with some leaders there. Ulster Unionist Party leader John Burroughs saying, quote, Northern Ireland, not a pawn in Trump's fallout with the UK. Now, meanwhile, there's new concerns about the global supply of oil as the Iran-backed Houthis advance, those rebels, and Saudi Arabia cutting off oil in the key east-west pipeline after a drone attack. This is ABC News. Did you notice something missing from this year's Atlantic hurricane season? Yeah, hurricanes.
4: No, Atlantic hurricanes have formed this year and none are likely in the coming days, says the National Hurricane Center, due to an enormous El Nino warming the Pacific. A State University at Albany, New York, atmospheric science professor cited a triple whammy of winds that decapitate a storm, dry air that starves it, and downward pushing winds that basically stomp it.
1: ABC's Chuck Sievertson. The Big Easy won't be taking it easy on anyone taking part in a street takeover. New Orleans says it's been monitoring social media and they're ready to arrest anyone taking part in street takeover events this weekend. The FBI's been tagged in. FBI New Orleans Special Agent in Charge, Jonathan Tapp.
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1: 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Dave Packer, ABC News.
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0: That's Tanya Tucker right here in Real Country. I'm Tammy Lively, and I am really kind of alarmed at all of the things that you can bet on. We all know everybody's going to bet on NFL football. That's one of the big ones. But did you know how much? Because the American Gaming Association is projecting $29.5 billion will be bet this year during the NFL season through regulated U.S. commercial sports books. Wow.
1: 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The government is over $38 trillion in debt, which means the IRS isn't slowing down. 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
5: 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It appears by its own numbers, the U.S. government seems insolvent. 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

0: That's Johnny Cash, Folsom Prison Blues live right here in Rural Country. The original recording of that song was just a modest hit, but when he recorded that one in 1968, it was number one for 4 weeks. It was a huge hit for Johnny Cash, really revitalized his career. Keep it here. We've got more of your favorites on the way, including some Gary Allen coming up.
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0: Justin Moore, right here in Real Country, where I've got a question for you. If you found $20 on the floor at the grocery and you picked it up, and then a few minutes later somebody comes over to you and tells you that it was theirs, what should you do? Etiquette experts say give it to them. They say in this case, common courtesy beats the idea of finders keepers.
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3: 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It's reported that the Treasury shows about $6 trillion in assets and over $47 trillion in liabilities. 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

0: That's Keith Whitley. Don't close your eyes right here in Real Country. I'm Tammy Lively. Have you seen the finale of Alone yet? Season 13. This was a great season. It was the World Championships. And the guy I picked to win it all, I picked him back in week two. He won it all, but I won't spoil it for you. Make sure you check.
1: The U.S. Treasury quietly released its official financial report for 2025. It appears by its own numbers, the U.S. government seems insolvent. It's reported that the Treasury shows about $6 trillion in assets and over $47 trillion in liabilities. Add it all up, and it looks like the U.S. owes more than $130 trillion it doesn't have. 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
8: 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Mostly an eight. Stay with me now. Listen up. This is philosophical. Mud grips, white tail.

bad news. The whiskey ain't working. That's Travis Tritt right here in Real Country. How you doing? I'm Tammy Lively. Good morning. Here's a classic from Alabama.

News, the whiskey ain't working. That's Travis Tritt right here in Real Country. How you doing? I'm Tammy Lively. Good morning. Here's a classic from Alabama. It feels so

That's bad news. The whiskey ain't working. That's Travis Tritt right here in Real Country. How you doing? I'm Tammy Lively. Good morning. Here's a classic from Alabama. It feels so right in Real Country.

0: news. The whiskey ain't working. That's Travis Tritt right here in Real Country. How you doing? I'm Tammy Lively. Good morning. Here's a classic from Alabama. It feels so right in Real Country.
1: Whiskey.

American. That's Travis Tritt right here in Real Country. How you doing? I'm Tammy Lively. Good morning. Here's a classic from Alabama. It feels so right in Real Country.

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How you doing? I'm Tammy Lively. 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Here's a classic from Alabama. It feels so right in real country.

0: Top, a young man who kind of prides himself on having a traditional country sound. He's been honoring the late Dolly Parton by performing her songs. He did a great version of Here You Come Again. You'll have to look for it and check it out. See what you think. Hey, we've got some great music on the way. Speaking of Dolly, she's coming up. We'll also get to some Nate Smith.
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1: Tennessee Ernie Ford right here in Real Country. I'm Tammy, and hey, listen, forget about the cheat day. If you're trying to lose weight, experts say just have a cheat weekend. Get out there and reward yourself for getting through another work week. We all shouldn't be so hard on ourselves, but we are, aren't we? Keep it here. Music is coming from Joe Diffie and Ella Langley. Next.
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0: That's the late, great Joe Diffie right there with Home in Real Country. I think that's where I'm going to head. I'm going to head home and see if I can't, enjoy the day today. We've got half the weekend left. I hope you enjoy yours. We'll see you back here bright and early Tuesday morning. I do want to remind you before I get out of here, though, to be kind to one another. You never know what other folks are going through.
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1: ABC News, I'm Dave Packer. The CEO of Anthropic said Saturday, the artificial intelligence industry should slow down to give safety measures time to catch up. Without it, Dario Amade warned AI could be capable within 6 to 12 months of leading a swarm that could take over the entire internet. OpenAI CEO Sam Altman and XAI head Elon Musk.

0: I love it. Steve Warner and The Weeknd here on Real Country. 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

0: There's Charlie Pride looking for a lift to San Antone. It's Buzz hanging out here on Real Country. How about some music from Tracy Byrd? The Keeper of the Stars is next.
1: Here's the deal. The government is over $38 trillion in debt, which means the IRS isn't slowing down.

0: There's Charlie Pride looking for a lift to San Antone. It's Buzz hanging out here on Real Country. How about some music from Tracy Byrd? The Keeper of the Stars is next.
1: Here's the deal. The government is over $38 trillion in debt, which means the IRS...

0: There's Charlie Pride looking for a lift to San Antonio. It's Buzz hanging out here on Real Country. How about some music from Tracy Byrd? The Keeper of the Stars is next.
1: Here's the deal. The government is over $38 trillion in debt, which means the IRS isn't slowing down. And the tax code is complex and unforgiving.
0: There's Charlie Pride looking for a lift to San Antonio. It's Buzz hanging out here on Real Country. How about some music from Tracy Byrd? The Keeper of the Stars is next.
1: Here's the deal. The government is over $38 trillion in debt, which means the IRS isn't slowing down. And the tax code is complex and unforgiving. So it's not surprising if you're one...
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1: Well, good morning outside right now. It's 7 o'clock in Burnsville. It's 64 degrees, and we're expecting some fog to linger through the morning hours today in patches. Otherwise, mostly sunny with highs in the upper 70s. Tonight, partly cloudy with some patchy fog developing after midnight. That will linger through the morning hours on Monday as overnight lows drop to the upper 50s, and Monday will be mostly sunny, highs around 80. Stay tuned now for a message from Doug Willis, pastor of Cove Creek Baptist Church, sponsored by Tri-County Builder Supply in Spruce Pine, North Carolina.
2: If you have your Bibles with you this morning, we'll get into this. If you have your Bibles with you, turn over to the book of Joshua, chapter number 1. Joshua chapter number 1. Now, obviously, we've still got many prayer requests we want to continue to remember and pray about and pray for. I believe in prayer. Prayer works, no doubt about that. You keep praying for these on our prayer list, that God touch them and God help them as God knows the need, okay? I know there's still some that have some doctor's appointments coming up as well. Keep remembering them, praying for them. These families where death has entered in, you keep praying for them also. You know, there's a lot of families that have lost loved ones. You say, well, I've lost this and that, but, you know, to lose a loved one is a totally different story. So you pray for them. Pray that God be with them and help them as well. Always pray for our church. Pray God help our church. And I thank you for the prayers that you've prayed for me. I know you have, and I appreciate that very much. It means a lot to me. But, let's keep praying for each other. Let's keep praying that God help us and be with us as well, and be thankful for all the opportunities that he gives to us in our lives, okay? All right, so if you have your Bibles. I'm sorry. What? Oh, yeah, Miss Bell looks like she may possibly have to have another hip replacement or a back procedure done with her as well. She's not feeling real good, not able to get around real good. And, she had one hip replacement, but I think they're going to have to do something different as well.
3: They're just giving her shots.
2: Yeah, so they're going to try a few things. That's kind of like what they're doing with Dad. They've decided to back off of his surgery. Now they're going to do shots instead and see how that works, which he's not very pleased with that either. But it's okay, and, we'll just see what happens. But you pray for them. Pray God be with them. And God help them as God knows the need, okay? All right, so the book of Joshua, chapter number 1, if you would. Beginning there with verse number 5. The whole back half of the church has already stood up. Once you find your place, if you would, please stand for the reading of God's word. I don't know if that's a good sign or not. That may be one of those signs, Brother Duffy, where they're saying, hey, preacher, let's go get on with it. Hurry up. It's 2 o'clock. Don't you know we're already late? All right, Joshua chapter 1, verse number 5 says this: There shall not any man be able to stand before thee all the days of thy life. As I was with Moses, so I will be with thee. I will not fail thee nor forsake thee. Be strong, courage, for unto this people shall abide for an inheritance the land which I swear unto their fathers to give them. Only be thou strong and very courageous, that thou mayest observe to do according to all the law which Moses my servant commanded thee. Turn not from it to the right hand nor to the left, that thou mayest prosper whithersoever thou goest. This book of the law shall not depart out of thy mouth, but thou shalt meditate therein day and night, and that thou mayest observe to do according to all that is written therein. For then thou shalt make thy way prosperous, and then thou shalt have good success. Verse number 9. And this is the key verse here today, I guess you could say. Have not I commanded thee? Be strong and of a good courage. Be not afraid, neither be thou dismayed, for the Lord thy God is with thee whithersoever thou goest. So again, here we see scripture in Joshua. You know, we've talked about Joshua many times. You've studied Joshua. You've heard Joshua. Joshua, the famous verse as well with Joshua, is that he said that as for me and my house, we will serve the Lord. You know, he made that decision just like we have to make that decision also. But again, here today, the thought that keeps coming back and has kept coming back at me as well since I've been dealing with a lot of the stuff here in the last couple of weeks is simply this, and that's finding strength, right? Sometimes you got to find strength to keep going. You know, there's an old saying in life, sometimes you got to dig deep, right? You really do. In life, sometimes you got to dig deep. You got to go inside yourself a little bit. You got to look at yourself, see where you're at, see what's going on, recognize that there is an issue, and then, you got to figure out how to fix the issue. Well, here's how you fix it. It's very simple. Turn to God.
3: Amen.
2: Right? See, there was a lot of things in my life I was trying to do on my own. right? I was trying to do this. Let's just talk about it. Y'all like to pick on me anyway, so let's just talk about it. Right? I get sick, and I try not to go to the doctor. I do my best never to set foot in a doctor's office if I can at all. And so I'll take this over the counter and this over the counter. I mean, I think I was up to like six different medicines I was taking to try and get rid of this stuff and whatnot because, you know, me, I didn't want to go to the doctor at all. But then God gives us these people to help us to be there. I understand that. It's been made very clear to me this past week, I know. But I finally get and go to the doctor and get some medicine and get a little bit of relief, right? And so it's just a reminder that I couldn't do it by myself. I could have shoved every piece of medicine that was out there down my gullet and down my throat, but it wasn't going to help me, right? It wasn't going to do what was needed because I needed something a little bit stronger, right? And that's just like in life, right? No matter what I face, no matter what I go through, I can't do it by myself. I need something stronger, right? And what I need is God. Right, I need God's help. I need God's guidance. I need God's direction. I need God's, as Johnny and him sang there a while ago, I need God's mercy every day. Right, and so you need God's mercy every day. If it sounds like I'm in a bubble, I apologize. When I'm talking, everything's rattling, okay? So just bear with me, all right? But as we look here, what does he tell Joshua? You look there in verse 5 again. He says, there shall not any man be able to stand before thee all the days of thy life. As I was with Moses, so I will be with thee. He says there, I will not fail thee nor forsake thee. That should, in your life and mine, encourage us. Right? He told Joshua that if he'd trust in him, that he would never leave him nor forsake him. Listen, the same promise is to you and me today. If we'll put our trust in him, he will never leave us nor forsake us. I'm so glad today, even though that I try to do a lot of those things on my own, I try to get myself better on my own and try to do a few other things in life along the way on my own, I'm glad that God didn't just abandon me. God didn't just run off and leave me. It wasn't that I was trying to not trust God. It was the fact that I thought I could rush the process. Right? I know you've never been guilty of that. I understand. But in our lives, sometimes we try and rush the process. Right? But we've got to be patient. We've got to let God work. We've got to let God move. We've got to trust in Him. And that's exactly what we need. And so here we see then even as well in verse 6, he tells him again a great scripture. Be strong and of a good courage. Right? That's what it takes in life, isn't it? To live as a child of God's in this world today, you got to be strong and have some courage. In other words, you got to have a little backbone. Right? If you don't have a little backbone, right? I know you've never been guilty of that. I understand. But in our lives, sometimes we try and rush the process. Right? But we've got to be patient. We've got to let God work. We've got to let God move. We've got to trust in Him. And that's exactly what we need. And so here we see then even as well in verse 6, he tells him again a great scripture. Be strong and of a good courage. Right? That's what it takes in life, isn't it? To live as a child of God's in this world today, you got to be strong and have some courage. In other words, you got to have a little backbone, right? If you don't have a little backbone, to live as a child of God's in this world today, you got to be strong and have some courage. In other words, you got to have a little backbone, right? If you don't have a little backbone, try and stand up to the world, you're going to fold pretty quick, right? So, you got to think about, right, that we take the Word of God, that we use it in our lives every day, that we apply it to our lives every day, and we do the best we can to live the way God would have us to live. And when we do that, we'll prosper. Now, I know everybody hears the word prosper, and they're thinking, oh, great, I'll have money, I'll have cars, I'll have houses. That's not what he's talking about. There's such a better way to prosper than material goods. Right? Growth in Christ is the best way you can prosper. Right? And that's the important thing we must understand as well. But he goes on there also, he says this in verse number 8. He says, this book of the law shall not depart out of thy mouth. Right? The Word of God needs to be near and dear to our hearts. It needs to be something that we're ready to tell others about, something we're ready to share with others as well. He says, but thou shalt meditate therein day and night, and that thou mayest observe to do according to all that is written therein. Telling me and you both that, guess what? If we don't spend time in the Word of God, how are we going to know what we're supposed to do in life? Right? I'm not going to know the right direction. I'm not going to know where I need to be or what I need to do if I don't stay close to God through His precious Word. I've got to read the Word of God. I've got to study the Word of God. I've got to seek God's guidance and God's direction in my life if I want to achieve the things that God would have me to achieve. He says very plainly, thou shalt meditate therein day and night, that thou mayest observe to do according to all that is written therein. For then thou shalt make thy way prosperous, and then thou shalt have good success. When you put the Word of God to use in your life, that's when you can see growth. That's when you can see you developing into something more important than just this or that, right? You can develop yourself into a great child of God, a great servant, right? Because that's what we are. We are servants, right? We are servants of the Most High God. He loves us. He cares for us. He looks after us. He protects us. He does all those things for us. Listen, and the only thing He requires of you and me is just to trust Him. Trust Him, right? We sing the song, Trust and Obey, right? For there's no other way to be happy in Jesus but to trust and obey, right? That's the only way to be happy in life is to trust Him and obey Him. He says there as well in verse number 9, Have not I commanded thee, listen to this, be strong and of a good courage, be not afraid, neither be thou dismayed. For the Lord thy God is with thee whithersoever thou goest. I like that verse because, like I said, this past couple of weeks, it's been a strain on me.

me. I won't lie to you. It's been a strain on me. It's been hard on me. Like I said, I don't like missing church at all, but there's other things as well that's going on with work and missing work and not being able to get caught up on a few things and a few projects that need to be done. Listen, and so you stress out a little bit. You get a little bit discouraged. And I guess you could say even there, as it says in that scripture, he says there, be not afraid, neither be thou dismayed. To me, when I think about dismayed, that means to be discouraged. Don't be down. Don't be, kind of overwhelmed even. But I think there's a few times in the past few weeks where I just totally felt overwhelmed. I just felt like, man, I don't know what to do. I don't know which direction to go, what needs to happen. And then God continually revealing himself to me and saying, listen, I'm here. I'm here. All you got to do is ask. All you got to do is turn to me. All you got to do is just seek me the way you're supposed to. You realize that finally, and then it's like a whole different world. Right? I mean, I've told you many times, I'm not perfect. I don't do everything right. I don't always make the right decisions. Listen, but I have learned in my life that the more I trust him, the better I am. Right? But I look at that verse, and even as I see there, he says, be strong and of a good courage. Be not afraid. Listen, I think there's certain things in that verse as well that's very important. Be not afraid. First of all, don't be afraid to admit that you can't do it by yourself. Right? There's a lot to that word afraid, right? Everybody hears the word afraid and immediately our minds go to fear. Yeah, that means you've got fear, you've got dread. Now listen, but he says, be not afraid. Why is it that I can go through life and not be afraid? Because if I'm trusting in him and I'm allowing him to help me in my life, he has proven already in the last 50 years of my life, that he's good enough, that he can take care of it, that he can provide, that he can do the things that nobody else can do. That he can bless me in ways that nobody else even could come close. But he says there, neither be thou dismayed, for the Lord thy God is with thee whithersoever thou goest. No matter where you go, no matter what you do in life, never forget that God is with you. We got two kids here that are getting ready to go off to college. They'll go off to college in August, right? Never forget, Dylan, never forget Grace. That if you'll put your trust in him and let him help you, no matter what you face at school, no matter what you face, in your classrooms or wherever, he'll see you through it. He'll take care of you. Whithersoever thou goest, doesn't matter where you go. You go to Charlotte, go to Virginia, go to wherever you go, doesn't matter. He says, I'll be with you. I'll be with you. You trust him and you lean on him and you'll find how good he really is. And it's a great thing about God. The more you lean on him, the better you find out that he is, right? It's amazing, isn't it? Because you can just keep piling on and piling on. Life, that's what it does sometimes to us, right? So it's very simple. It's like being in a grocery store. You put your food on the little conveyor belt, right? You put it on there, and they go down there, and the bagger gets it and puts it in, right? It's the same thing with our problems and our troubles. They all come on us. What we need to do is treat it like that conveyor belt. We need to throw it in that bag and just hand it to the Lord. Why? Because he can handle it way better than we can. Right? He can deal with it way better than we can. And I need help, absolutely. You need help, absolutely. And we've got the greatest help anybody could have in God. I'm going to flip over again. You go back over in the Psalms. Right, Psalms 31. Like I said, these are very familiar scriptures. I don't even know if it's been that long since we've looked at it. But it's important that we look at it today, I believe. I just feel like this is where we need to kind of be. Right, and then we look around us. Because think about it. We look around us and we've got storms and storms. We had tornadoes like crazy yesterday in all kinds of different places. Catawba County right there just off a mountain. I had a massive tornado there yesterday as well. Other places that have had tornadoes here yesterday had fires. Today, Beach Mountain is burning, right? Because of a transformer or lightning that hit it or whatever. And so now it's on fire. And then we just had the fire right up a hill here. Burning, I don't know how many acres it ended up getting, but there was a lot. Fires all over. So, there's a lot of things in life that can stress us out. And so I think God is trying to tell you, listen, you don't have to be stressed out about it. You don't have to be worried about it. Just trust me. I'll take care of you and I'll provide for you. You know, a lot of these things we look at, no doubt they are material things. Yes, but we do like them. We do hold them dear to our hearts because, you know, our homes and our things that we have, that we've worked for, we feel like, you know. But we need to understand all those things are fleeting. All those things are going to go away eventually. Houses don't stand forever. Right? You take houses that were built in the 1800s.

What does last is His love for us. Right? His love for us is an everlasting love. It's not a love that is based on me doing right every time or you doing right every time. If that was the case, we'd all be in trouble. Right? If God's love for me was based on me doing right every day of my life, I'm in trouble already. You're in trouble already. But it's not based on that. God loves us in spite of our faults, of who we are, the wrongs that we've done. He don't like the wrongs. He doesn't like sin. But He loves us. He loves us. But Psalms 31 here real quick. This is David. And you know, we've talked about David so many times down through the last 17, 18 years. Now listen, David is a great man of God. He loved God. Yes, he made mistakes. Yes, he did things he shouldn't have done. But very quickly here he says, "In thee, O Lord, do I put my trust. Let me never be ashamed. Deliver me in thy righteousness." He says there, "Bow down thine ear to me. Deliver me speedily. Be thou my strong rock for an house of defense to save me." Because verse 3, look at what he says. "For thou art," listen, "thou art my rock." What a blessing. "Thou art my rock and my fortress. Therefore, for thy name's sake, lead me and guide me." David recognized where his power come from. David recognized it wasn't just because David was so big, bad, and mighty that he could win these victories, that he could defeat Goliath, right? Listen, he realized that it was God who gave him the strength to do that. And in your life and mine, the sooner that we can realize and understand that it is God who gives us the strength to get up and go every day to work, to do the things that we do, whatever it may be. Listen, the sooner we realize that, the better off we are. But we look there at that scripture even as well. He says there, and David is asking God a question in verse 4, or asking Him for something here. He says, "Pull me out of the net that they have laid privily for me, for thou art my strength." I said in the beginning, you're talking today about finding strength to keep going. David knew, in order to keep going, listen, you got to remember David had a lot of enemies. I mean, he had a lot of enemies. He talks about it many times in the book of Psalms, but he had a lot of enemies. And he said, you know what? He said, I need strength. God, give me strength. Give me help. Comfort me. Guide me. Help me get where I need to be so that I can defeat this enemy. Right? And you look there and you see even in the next verse, "Into thine hand I commit my," "into thine hand I commit my spirit. Thou hast redeemed me, O Lord God of truth." In other words, David is saying, "God, I give you all I have." Right? To talk about giving Him the spirit and His inner spirit, that means He's giving Him everything. "God, you've got my heart. You've got everything I have. Everything I am, God, I want to give to you." Right? In your life and mine, the sooner we can realize that we need to do that, the better off we'll be as well. I need to give God everything. I need to give Him all my trust, all my dreams, all my burdens, all my troubles. I need to give Him everything, not just some things. I don't need to try and come to an altar and call on God. And try and pick up some things as I've prayed about them and try and pick them up and take them back with me. Guess what? When I lay them down at the feet of Jesus, I don't need to pick them up again. Amen. I just need to say, "There it is." Yep. "I can't do it, God. I can't do it on my own. I can't handle it. I need your strength. I need your help." And He'll give you that help you need. He goes on also there as well, and he says in verse 6, "I have hated them that regard lying vanities, but I trust in the Lord. I will be glad and rejoice in thy mercy, for thou hast considered my trouble. Thou hast known my soul in adversities." Praise God. Listen, you know, even though I've been sick in the last little bit, God didn't forget me. God didn't forget me. God knew exactly who I was. He knew exactly where I was. And He knew exactly what I needed. Right? There was a delay in getting what I needed, not because of God. It had nothing to do with God's delay. It was me. Right? I was the delay, not God. God was right there. He was right on time. Trying to give me a way to get the help that I needed. But yet there was me saying, "Oh, I get it, God. Don't worry. It's okay, God. You go ahead and do other things. And I know you're busy and this." Right? And that's kind of how we get sometimes. Instead of just saying, "God, I need your help. I need your help because I'm struggling. I'm having a hard time." Right? And so it's important that we do that, though. It's important that we recognize that, you know what, we need Him. He says there also in verse number 7, "I will be glad and rejoice in thy mercy, for thou hast considered my trouble." Look at that. "Thou hast considered my trouble. Thou hast known my soul in adversity." Verse 8, "and hast not shut me up into the hand of the enemy." God, you've not given me over to the enemy. You've not let this thing defeat me. You know, you realize today as a child of God, you don't have to worry about being defeated.

defeated. Right? Praise God. Oh, I mean, you may get whooped a little bit. You may get beat up a little bit. Hey, listen, but because of Jesus Christ, because of Jesus Christ and what he did at Calvary, we have the victory. When it's all said and done, I can promise you as a child of God, you'll not be defeated. Right? There's a few battles along the way that, yeah, you'll lose. Listen, you'll have, like I said, some bumps, some bruises, some aches, some pains. Listen, but praise God, when it's all said and done, you'll have the victory. Right? This world can't defeat us. This world cannot destroy us. We belong to a holy God. And he loves us, and he's looking out for us. And then he also says here as well, excuse me, he says there, thou hast set my feet in a large room. He says, have mercy upon me, O Lord, for I am in trouble. Mine eyes consumed with grief, yea, my soul and my belly. He says, for my life is spent with grief and my years with sighing. My strength faileth because of mine iniquity, and my bones are consumed. Right? I mean, listen, he's recognizing the fact that, you know, he's failed. He's messed up. He's made mistakes. Right? God, I know I'm nobody. And you know what? The sooner you understand that and I understand that in our own lives, the better we are too. I am nobody. Yes, I'm Doug Willis from Spruce Pine. That's who I am. That's it. There really ain't a whole lot else to say. But you know what? Here's the truth. I'm a born-again believer. I put my trust and my faith in God. And I know what? When my time comes, I'm going home. Amen. That's the only thing I know for sure. Right? There's a lot of things in this world I'll never know for sure. But there's one thing I know for sure, and that is when my time comes, I'm going to be with him. Amen. But also here as well in this scripture, he says there, excuse me, in verse number 11, he says, I was a reproach among all mine enemies, but especially among my neighbors, and a fear to mine acquaintance. It says, they that did see me without fled from me. I am forgotten as a dead man out of mind. I am like a broken vessel. Yeah. You know, sometimes in life you get to a point where you feel like you have no use. And I know a lot of times it can happen as you get older. Obviously, you think you get older, maybe your eyes are gone, maybe your legs are gone, maybe your back's gone. Maybe you just can't get around as good. You just can't move as good. You may end up being in a wheelchair or whatever. But you don't have to be older to have that problem. There are times in your life, no matter how old you are, that you feel like you're kind of, in a sense, useless. Right? When it comes to certain things, right? That you're just not as useful as you'd like to be. But see, here's the thing. You know what? No matter how old we are, no matter how old we get, no matter how feeble we get in life, listen, I believe all of us serve a purpose. I believe we all have a use. Right? I don't care how old you are, if you still got your faculties at all about you, you can pray. And you know what we need as much as anything in this world today? We need prayer warriors. We need people praying every day for God's people. I'm telling you, there's more. The more I hear about certain things that go on in the world today, in this society today, the more aggravated I get, the more bothered I get, because it's heartbreaking. The next generation that's coming up and the generation after that that's coming up, there's a lot of things that are going on in their lives right now that is so sad. It's so sad, and they just don't understand it. They don't get it. Listen, we was talking, me and Angel and Grace, and we were talking there the other day, and the biggest problem that we have in this world today, and you can say yay or nay, or you can look at me and roll your eyes, that's fine, but one of the biggest problems we've had down through the years in the last little bit has been these telephones. Now, don't get me wrong, I'm not telling you to get rid of your telephone, not have it. But I'll tell you this, social media has destroyed the younger generation. Now, I know that's not a good advertisement, Brother Jimmy. They might get mad at me, but it'll be all right. I get it. Listen, we was talking, me and Angel and Grace, and we were talking there the other day, and the biggest problem that we have in this world today, and you can say yay or nay, or you can look at me and roll your eyes, that's fine. But one of the biggest problems we've had down through the years in the last little bit has been these telephones. Now, don't get me wrong, I'm not telling you to get rid of your telephone, not have it. But I'll tell you this, social media has destroyed the younger generation. Now, I know that's not a good advertisement, Brother Jimmy. They might get mad at me, but it'll be all right. It has destroyed the younger generation. They have. Listen, we was talking, me and Angel and Grace, and we were talking there the other day, and the biggest problem that we have in this world today, and you can say yay or nay, or you can look at me and roll your eyes, that's fine. But one of the biggest problems we've had down through the years in the last little bit has been these telephones. Yeah. Now, don't get me wrong. I'm not telling you to get rid of your telephone, not have it. But I'll tell you this, social media has destroyed the younger generation. Yeah. Now, I know that's not a good advertisement, Brother Jimmy. They might get mad at me, but it'll be all right.
It has destroyed the younger generation.

0: nation. They have, there's no fine. But one of the biggest problems we've had down through the years in the last little bit has been these telephones. Now, don't get me wrong. I'm not telling you to get rid of your telephone, not have it. But I'll tell you this. Social media has destroyed the younger generation. Now, I know that's not a good advertisement, Brother Jimmy. They might get mad at me, but it'll be all right. It has destroyed the younger generation. They have, there's no sense of morals whatsoever anymore. And truly, it's a shame. It's a shame. You say, well, you're just one of them hard daddies. You're just one of them hard preachers and whatnot. At least you call me whatever you want to, but I'm a firm believer, that you make sure that you teach your children the right way to live. That being out here in the world and being worldly is not how you live life and have happiness and joy. Because there's going to come a time in a lot of the relationships and whatnot when they go to get married and they go to have families and whatnot, and they're going to look back and they're going to be like, you know what? I wish I'd have never done that, and I wish I'd have never done that. Because things would have been more important. But we look even at this scripture, and I ain't trying to get sidetracked, but I want to stay here on this. We have to make sure that for not only our own selves, but for the sanity and the decency of this generation that's coming up right here, and I'll pick on little Mason, but for his generation, that little baby's generation that's going to be coming up, we have to make sure that we teach them, to be strong in the Lord. That it's okay to be strong in the Lord. Hey, so what your friends pick on you? So what they throw off on you because you haven't done this, you haven't done that? Who cares? You remember this, you will not answer to them, you will answer to God. And that's the thing you better remember, right? They can make fun of you all they want to, but one of these days you're going to have to give an account to God for what you've done. Let me move on down here also. He says this, in verse number 12, I am forgotten as a dead man out of mind. I am like a broken vessel. For I have heard the slander of many. Fear was on every side. While they took counsel together against me.
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7: Heavenly Father, we come on this Sunday morning, this time to gather ourselves around the Word of God, to let the Word of God be the lamp unto our feet and the light unto our pathway, that we might see clearly from the Word of God the victory that you have given us and how we can make it possible in our lives. Lord, to have victory over sin, we see that in far too many people, Lord, that there is defeat, that there is in their mind and heart a dead end. They can do nothing to cause them to have victory. So, Lord, I pray

that you'd help them. I pray, God, that you'd touch, Lord, in lives of men and women, that the Word of God would show us, speak to us, how we might overcome this world, how we might lay aside the weights and the sins that doth so easily beset us, and run that race with patience that is set before us. We realize, Lord, we're weak individuals, but God, your Word is an eternal Word. And if we start applying it to our heart and our life, God, you can help us to be an overcomer in life. And so, Father, touch us and help us. I need greater victory. And man, in general, needs greater victory. We need greater belief in the Lord. We need to apply your Word to our hearts and our lives, and not just cruise along. Lord, give ourselves to you to honor and to glorify you and to magnify you. Now, Lord, I pray, Father, that you'd help people. We realize that every time that we come to pray and even come to make a radio broadcast, God, that there's a need in multiple people's lives, and they need help from God. They need the touch of God. They need the presence of God in their lives. So I pray, Lord, that you would touch, and God, that you would help us. And Lord, we want to be thankful that you do help us. We want to be grateful, God, for everything that you do, for the Word of God that gives us confidence in you, for the Word of God that gives us victory in our own lives. And Lord, I pray that you'd help folk, God, through the Word, that they would gain a victory in their lives. This I pray in Jesus' name. Amen. We want to welcome you today to the broadcast. And we do want to try to honor the Lord and glorify Him and magnify Him this day. But we do want to help the people of God. I've often thought of this about preaching the gospel. When I preach the gospel, I've got to be reminded daily, and every time I make a radio broadcast, I've got to be reminded that God has to be glorified. Then I've got to be reminded in my mind and in my heart that this needs to help people. I can't see you, and you can't see me in this time, but we can hear and we can receive the Word of God. If we can hear and we can receive the Word of God, it ought to give us some victory in the Lord. So we're looking to help us as people, and sometimes as struggling people, to overcome the things of this world. Now, I want to read this morning, and I want to read starting in verse 11. I think we got down through verse 10, but I want to, in a little bit, go back and pick up some things and just remind us of them. But he said this in verse 11, "Likewise, reckon ye also yourselves to be dead indeed unto sin." How can I do that? "But alive unto God through Jesus Christ our Lord." So it's through Christ that you're going to have this victory, this overcoming in the Lord Jesus Christ. "Let not sin, therefore, reign in your mortal body, that ye should obey it in the lust thereof. Neither yield ye your members as instruments of unrighteousness unto sin, but yield yourselves unto God as those that are alive from the dead, and your members as instruments of righteousness unto God." So that's reading down through verse 13. But these verses, these three verses, can help you to gain great victory in your life. If we can apply God's Word, just literally take God's Word in our life and say, "God, you said that we could have this, and we believe that if we live this way, if we apply this to our hearts, that we too can have victory as I go through life." Now, I want to remind you of some things.
I want to go back to about verse 6, and I want to pick up some things that we've already said, because it helps us to be reminded of the direction that a passage of Scripture is taking us. Now, he starts there in verse 6. He said, knowing this, I want to remind you that we need to know the Word of God. We not only need to know the Word of God, we need to apply God's Word to our lives. If we know it and we do not apply it, then we're still going to be defeated. But if we'll apply the Word of God to our lives, it will help us to gain victory in our lives. So God wants us to have victory in our lives. He wants us to be able to overcome the lust of the flesh. So we find this, that he said, now first thing is knowing. Now what do we need to know? We need to know that the old man is crucified with him. Now this is by knowledge, that the body of sin might be destroyed, that henceforth, that is going forward, we should not serve sin. So if we're in Christ, we need to know that Christ died for us. Christ can help us to overcome from within the things in our lives if we'll yield ourselves unto him. So he says this in verse 7, for he that is dead is free from sin. A dead man is free from the sins of this world. So if we're dead with Christ, God gives us freedom and victory over top of sin. Then he said this in verse 8, now, if we be dead with Christ, we believe we shall also live with him. So, to die with Christ is to live with Christ. So, do you know these things? Will we apply these things to our lives? Now, we see in verse 9, knowing, here's that knowing again. Here's that knowledge that we have of the Word of God. We start applying it to our lives, knowing that Christ being raised from the dead dieth no more. Death hath no more dominion over him. So we know this. To live with Christ is to be raised from the dead. And to be raised from the dead is to die no more. Death has no more dominion over you. Now, he's not talking about the physical death right here, because all it's once appointed unto man to die, and after this, the judgment. So, it's an eternal death. God says, all right, I'm going to raise you, and I'm going to give you everlasting life, and you're going to have eternal life in the Lord Jesus Christ. So, he comes and he says that. Now, we find this in verse 10. He says that, for you, and I'm going to give you everlasting life, and you're going to have eternal life in the Lord Jesus Christ. So he comes and he says that. Now, we find this in verse 10. He says that, for in that he died unto the Lord. So he comes and he says this in verse 11. Now, so he says this, the first word is likewise. So as Christ died, you're to die. As Christ is raised, you're to be raised. And again, I say this, it's not physical death. It's to die to sin in your life. You're to count yourself dead unto sin. So he said, likewise, and that is as Christ died for sin once, in that he liveth unto God. So God makes you and places within you the victory that you can have to overcome the things in your life if you'll yield to it, if you'll obey the Scriptures, if you'll follow him. But if you're not going to, you're not going to have any victory in your life. You are not going to be an overcomer in your life. You're going to feel like the weight and the sin of the world is overcoming you constantly and continually in your life. So are you yielding unto God? Now, notice what he said here. In verse 11 through verse 13, he's giving us this, how the death and the resurrection
of Jesus Christ, when it's applied to our life, is to affect

us in our life and give us victory as we go through this life. So we find this, are we applying it to us? So he said, likewise, reckon ye also yourselves indeed unto sin. So here we come, and we find this, that he gives us this word reckon. Likewise, reckon. And that is, you're to count yourself. You're to believe the word of God, and you're to believe that God will give you a victory over sin. And we're to believe God continually. I realize that we have a fleshly body, and this the flesh lusteth against the spirit, and the spirit against the flesh, and these are contrary one to the other, so that you cannot do the things that you would. You have a war within sometime. But are you wanting to, are you willing to believe God's word, apply God's word to your life? It will help you to be an overcomer in life. You see, your mindset plays a great part in your life as to how much you'll overcome. If you live a defeated life, or if you live a life that you're yielding to the flesh and the lust of the flesh and the sins of the flesh constantly, you're going to feel defeated in your life. But God has given you the opportunity to be victorious in your life. So he comes and he said this, all right, like as Christ died, you're to die. You, and this is not physically, but you're to die to the things of this world. You need a desire within you to yield yourselves to the word of God. You need a desire within you to walk with God. I can tell you, if you'll yield to God, if you'll walk to God, God will help you. I realize it, even then, there's times that you feel like I'm a failure. I can't gain the victory. But if you continually yield in yourself to God, God will help you in your life. So he said, all right, you're to reckon yourselves to be dead indeed unto sin. So this is in your mind and in your heart. Now remember, he's talking about knowing two times in verse 6 and verse 9. Know the scriptures. Know what Jesus Christ did for you. Know what God wants you to know about the death, the burial, and the resurrection of Jesus Christ. Know what God said for you to help you and to be an overcomer in life. So here he is, and he said this. Now, he comes and he said, all right, you can have victory in the Lord Jesus. God has made a statement right here in this. You're to reckon ye also yourselves to be dead unto sin. So you're to reckon yourselves. You're to count yourself to be dead. How do you do that? Just by what God says. I'm willing to apply this to my life. And then he said this, but alive unto God through Jesus Christ. So you're not only to reckon yourself dead unto sin, that is, I don't want to live in sin any longer, I want to be victorious, but you're to also to reckon yourself alive unto Christ. I believe Christ, what God says. I'm willing to apply this to my life. And then he said this, but alive unto God through Jesus Christ. So you're not only to reckon yourself dead unto sin, that is, I don't want to live in sin any longer, I want to be victorious, but you're to also to reckon yourself alive unto Christ. I believe Christ, I want Christ in my life, and when sin and the temptations of sin, I want God says, I'm willing to apply this to my life. And then he said this, but alive unto God through Jesus Christ. So you're not only to reckon yourself dead unto sin, that is, I don't want to live in sin any longer, I want to be victorious, but you're to also to reckon yourself alive unto Christ.
I believe Christ.

Christ. I want Christ in my life. And when sin and the temptations of sin, I want to do right Jesus Christ. So you're not only to reckon yourself dead unto sin, that is, I don't want to live in sin any longer. I want to be victorious. But you're to also to reckon yourself alive unto Christ. I believe Christ. I want Christ in my life. And when sin and the temptations of sin, I want to do right during those times. So let's go back and let's look at things that we can let happen in our lives. If we're watching on internet, we're letting our eyes see things. You know what we're doing? We're letting sin in, and that sin is going to have an effect upon our minds. So God's telling us, he said, I want you to guard what you see. If we don't guard what we see and what we hear in life, we're going to have a problem in the flesh. Because these things that we see has a great impact on our lives. If we're seeing ungodly things, if we're seeing wicked things in life, they're going to affect our victory in life. So God's saying, I want you. Then we notice this. God says this in the scriptures. Our thinking's going to affect us. That's what God's trying to get us to do here in this passage of scripture. He said, I want you to think like Christ. Let this mind be in you, which is in Christ Jesus. Think like Christ. Yield your mind to God. So if we're letting our minds run wild and every lustful thing we think of, we let our minds go in that direction, you're going to be defeated in life. So the mind has got to think. We've got to fill our minds with the Word of God. We've got to fill our minds with the will of God in us, and we've got to yield ourselves to the Word of God and the will of God so we can have victory in our lives, so we can be an overcomer. That's what he's talking about when he's saying, let not sin reign. So you have a choice in your life if you're going to let sin rule or you're going to be an overcomer of it. God said, you're the one that lets this happen, can have victory in our lives. So we can be an overcomer. That's what he's talking about when he's saying, let not sin reign. So you have a choice in your life if you're going to let sin rule or you're going to be an overcomer of it. God said, you're the one that lets this happen. The victory isn't easy to overcome. You'll find that there's a temptation that will come back, but you start keep yielding to Christ. You keep walking with Christ. You keep serving Christ. You keep believing his word that God will help you. So you're yielding yourself. He said, don't let sin reign. Don't let it have right. And when it comes in your mind and your thinking, don't let sin stay there. In that. If you let it stay in your mind, it'll start building upon that sin and it'll make it worse and draw you further away from God. It'll draw you into the sin. I mean, your mind plays a big part in what you're doing. And fact is, in what you're thinking, God said, now you have a choice of who you're going to yield yourself to. So he said this, in your mortal bodies, that you should obey the lust thereof. God said, there's the lust of the flesh and the lust of sin that can be there. But if you yield yourself to Jesus Christ and not yield yourself to sin, I can and I will give you the victory in life. So we find that there's a yielding to it. Now, here's the thing as I leave that verse. Who are you yielding yourself to? The man of the flesh to do what he wants to do? Or are you yielding yourself to the Word of God and Jesus Christ to do what he wants you to do? Which are you doing?
that's going to be

the man that you feed, that's going to be a determination whether you'll overcome or you won't overcome. So here's this man. Now he comes and he said this in verse 13. Neither yield ye your members as instruments of unrighteousness. So God's telling us, he said, now, you don't need to yield your members. Now, what's your members? Our members are hands, fingers. Our members are eyes and ears. Our members are things. So God says, guard what you hear. Guard what you see. Guard what you handle. And guard where you walk. You see, we have no use of walking in the places of temptation. We have no use. God has not given us the peers. Our members are things. So God says, guard what you hear. Guard what you see. Guard what you handle, and guard where you walk. You see, we have no use of walking in the places of temptation. We have no use. God has not given us the privilege. Our members are eyes and ears. Our members are things. So God says, guard what you hear, guard what you see, guard what you handle, and guard where you walk. You see, we have no use of walking in the places of temptation. We have no use. God has not given us privilege to this is after you're saved. So who are we yielding ourselves to? So it said this, instruments of unrighteousness unto sin, but yield yourselves unto God as those that are alive from the dead. God raised you from the dead, a new creature, and you can yield yourself unto him. So it's a matter of, am I willing to do what God said? That's why it's important to go to the house of the Lord. It's yielding yourself to the will of God. That's why it's important to pray. You're yielding yourself unto God. That's why it's important to read your Bible and to be a witness. You're yielding yourself unto God. But the right to the reverse of it, you'll find this. If I am yielding myself to the sins of the flesh, I stay out of church, I walk in the wrong places, I see the wrong things, and I hear the wrong words, I'm yielding myself unto sin. And I can tell you this, you're going to be defeated even after you're saved if you do these things. God said, I want you to be sanctified. I want you to separate yourself from this world. Come out from among the world and be ye separate, saith the Lord, and touch not the unclean thing. God said, you have a choice in this. Use the right choice. I say amen to that. Go to the right places. Go to the house of God. Go to the where the word of God is preached. Go to those places. You can yield yourself to the sins of this world, and you can be overcome time and time and time again. So he said this, neither I yield your members as instruments of unrighteousness or righteousness, yield your members as instruments of righteousness unto God. So here we are. We have a choice in this. Who are we going to think about? Whose word are we going to let be in our minds? Who are we going to walk this world, and you can be overcome time and time and time again? So he said this, neither
I yield your members as instruments.

0: instruments of unrighteousness, or righteousness, yield your members as instruments of righteousness unto God. So here we are. We have a choice in this. Who are we going to think about? Whose word are we going to let be in our minds? Who are we going to walk with? And you can be overcome time and time and time again. So he said this, neither I yield your members as instruments of unrighteousness, or righteousness, yield your members as instruments of righteousness unto God. So here we are. We have a choice in this. Who are we going to think about? Whose word are we going to let be in our minds? Who are we going to walk with? Who are we going to serve?
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2: As he went to Jerusalem, that he passed through the midst of Samaria and Galilee. And he entered into a certain village, and there met him 10 men that were lepers, which stood afar off. And they lifted up their voices and said, Jesus, Master, have mercy on us. And when he saw them, he said unto them, go show yourself unto the priest. And it came to pass that as they went, they were cleansed. And one of them, when he saw that he was healed, turned back and with a loud voice glorified God and fell down on his face at his feet, giving him thanks. And he was a Samaritan. And Jesus answering said, were there not 10 cleansed? But where are the 9? That's our question for this morning. Remember, we're looking at questions that Jesus asked. Where are the 9? They're not found that returned to give glory to God, save this stranger. And he said unto him, arise, go thy way, thy faith hath made thee whole. I want us to look at that question, where are the 9? Over the last few weeks here on the radio broadcast, we've been looking at some of these different questions that Jesus asked. And here at the healing of the 10 lepers, we find that there was only one that returned to give thanks to the Lord. And he asked the question, where are the 9? Now I want you to think about leprosy for just a few moments in the way of introduction today. Let's think about the disease of leprosy. All 10 of these men who are lepers, they were dying slow, painful, lonely deaths. Out of all of the diseases that you can contract in Bible times, leprosy had to be the most discouraging, the most debilitating, the worst disease that a man could have. Of course, we know that through the scriptures that lepers were unable to interact with other people. They had to live without out the camp. They had to hold the covering over their face and cry unclean. And it was just such a slow process. You didn't die overnight. It took years for you to die, but there was a separation from your family, a separation from being able to earn a living. And that was the life that these 10 men, all of them, were living. And yet somehow, in some way, they had heard about the Lord Jesus. And they had heard that no doubt Jesus had power over diseases. And they had found him, and they cried out to him about this disease that they had. And the Lord had both the compassion and the ability to help them in the situation that they were in. I thank God for that. I'm so glad that the Lord has not only the ability to help, but the compassion to help. And so they cried out to him in respect of their healing, and then the Lord did what only the Lord can do. He spoke the word, and he worked a miracle, and all 10 of these men were healed. He had told them to go and show themselves before the priest. That was part of the ceremonial pronouncement of cleansing. And as they went away, we find in our story that one turns around, comes back, falls at the Lord's feet, and praises him for the work that he had done in his life. Now, this morning, my intent, as you're listening to me on the radio and you're getting ready to go out to church, my intent this morning is to stir you up, as Peter said, by putting you in remembrance. The fact is this morning that every single person listening to me today has more than enough reason to praise the Lord and to thank him for what all he has done in your life. And yet so often, I know myself and no doubt everyone else, we find ourselves falling short in this area of praising the Lord. The Lord will work miracles in our lives. I mean, he saved us. We don't have to die and go to hell. And there's all of these other things, the daily benefits that he loadeth us with. And oftentimes, like spoiled brats, we take all that the Lord has done for us without ever really stopping to offer a thank you in return. And the lesson of this story is this: the majority of people fail in this area. Now, I want us to first of all think about this disease of leprosy. For centuries, Bible scholars have recognized the similarity between the disease of leprosy and sin. There's so many similarities there that they can't be ignored. You think about leprosy, according to Leviticus 13, leprosy began small. It was always just a small spot. No one became a leper overnight. James 1:15 says, then when lust hath conceived, it bringeth forth sin. And so likewise, just as leprosy would start as a small imperfection on the flesh, sin always starts in a small way. It starts with one compromise. It starts with one lie. It starts with one click. It starts with one drink. It starts with one flirtation. When you begin to see sin that has overtaken someone's life, you can bet your bottom dollar it didn't start with that. It started with something small that has progressed over time and was not dealt with in the altar with the Lord, and it got out of hand. And that's the way that sin and leprosy, they are a lot of like. Leprosy spread. If untreated, leprosy would spread beyond the point where that it originally started. And as I just said, sin has that same characteristic. It starts as something small. It starts as something innocuous. But if left undealt with, it spreads. It always does. Sin always gets worse. As the old saying goes, sin will take you farther than you want to go and keep you longer than you want to stay and cost you more than you want to pay. And so leprosy spreads. And then leprosy defiled. The repeated declaration in the book of Leviticus is, he is unclean. The issue wasn't merely the disease. It was the ceremonial uncleanness. The Bible said in Isaiah 64:6, that all of our righteousness is as filthy rags. And so when sin gets started in our life, it spreads. It begins to control our life. We become the slave of sin. We become in bondage of sin. And that sin defiles us before God. And I tell you, we need more preaching on that and more understanding of that in our day. We've gotten to where we soft-pedal everybody's sin. Everything's right. Nothing is wrong. Are you hearing what I'm preaching? But I'm here to tell you that sin is still sin. Right's still right. Wrong is still wrong. Then we see that leprosy separates. This is one of the strongest parallels between sin and leprosy. Leprosy caused people to live without the camp. It separated them from their family. It separated them from their friends, from their worship, from society. And sin does exactly the same thing. Isaiah 59:2 says, your iniquities have separated you between you and your God. And sin is a separator. Sin causes a division. Every single time the devil sells sin as some kind of liberating force in which you're going to enjoy, and your flesh is going to be overwhelmed with enjoyment. But in the end, sin is always a separator. And then leprosy deadens feelings. One of the problems with leprosy is the nerve damage that comes along with being a leper. Oftentimes, a leper's finger would fall off and he wouldn't even feel it. Because he had become deadened. He no longer had that nerve feeling. And can I say to you, that is exactly what sin does. Over time, the consequence of sin is the heart becomes hardened. And as Paul tells us, their conscience is seared with a hot iron. And the greatest danger of sin is not merely sinning, but it's getting to the point where you no longer realize that you are sinning. It's getting to the point where your heart is so hard and you're so deadened spiritually that you no longer understand the sin that is in your life. And then let me say this. Leprosy, humanly speaking, was incurable. In Bible days, once one was diagnosed, there was virtually no earthly cure. Only God could cleanse it. Notice the wording. The Bible usually speaks of a leper being cleansed, not merely being healed. And that's beautiful right there, because that's the same way that sin. Can I say that humanly speaking, there is no cure for sin. They can educate a man. They can take him out of his environment. They can give him money, all of those things. And yet, as the Bible said, the dog will return its vomit, the pig will return its mire, and every time, regardless of what society does to try to get man out of a sinful lifestyle, they can send them to rehab and all those things. But you see, sin, just like leprosy, is incurable except through and by the cleansing power of the blood of the Lord Jesus Christ. And then you see that leprosy required a priest. Leprosy was visible. Leprosy made one desperate. All of these things are like sin. As we go down through this list, just like leprosy required a priest, so does sin require a priest. It requires the great high priest, the Lord Jesus Christ. Leprosy became visible, so often, so also sin eventually becomes visible. And you see, you can get by with it for a while, cover it up for a while, but it's eventually going to come come out on you. Numbers 32 and 23 said, be sure your sin will find you out. Leprosy made one desperate. A man was desperate to get out from under the curse, under the disease of leprosy. And so also sin often makes men desperate. And so we see all of these similarities between sin and leprosy. You say, what are you getting at, preacher? I'm trying to point out to you this morning, if you were saved by the grace of God today, you were the 10. You were lost in your own version of leprosy. That leprosy of sin had a hold of you. It had separated you between you and God. It had caused all of these problems that it caused a leper. You'd become dead and your heart was hard. You needed an intervention from God Almighty. But God came to where you was one day. My friend, a broken, helpless, one that was dependent upon mercy. And the Lord came to you one day, and he saved you out of that mess. He cleansed your heart. He turned you around. He healed that disease of sin that was in your body. What I'm trying to say to you this morning is this. If all 10 lepers should have come back here in Luke chapter number 17, surely everybody listening to me this morning and under the sound of my voice ought to go back and fall at the Lord's feet and say, thank you, Lord, for what you did in my life. Thank you for how that you have cleansed me from this horrible disease that separated and caused all these problems. Surely we could turn back and thank the Lord this morning. Surely we could be stirred in our hearts to thank him that has done so many wonderful and great things in our life. Surely we could be stirred to go to the house of God today and give a testimony during testimony time. Surely we could go to the house of God today and sing the songs of Zion at the tops of our lungs. Surely we could brag on God this morning out of some individual that we come across along life's way. God has been too good for us not to praise him. And yet only one in our story, only one came back to praise the Lord. And the Lord said, where are the 9? Now I would ask that question this morning, what happened to the other 9? Maybe they were in a hurry to get to the priest. Maybe they wanted to get back to their families. Maybe they wanted to go and try and find work. But whatever the reason is, they failed to turn back. Now this morning I want us to look at 4 things that we all got back the moment that we got saved by the grace of God. 4 great things that will return to us. Things that really, you know, it's like the story said, I just started living. How that we got our life back when we got saved. Let me give you these 4 things. Number 1, they got back their enjoyment. These men had been faced with a life.

that really, you know, it's like the story said, I just started living, how that we got our life back when we got saved. Let me give you these four things. Number one, they got back their enjoyment. These men had been faced with a life that was absent. They were absent from their family gatherings. No weddings, no feasts, no hugs from children, no normal life. They lived a miserable life. They could only have that we got our life back when we got saved. Let me give you these four things. Number one, they got back their enjoyment. These men had been faced with a life that was absent. They were absent from their family gatherings. No weddings, no feasts, no hugs from children, no normal life. They lived a miserable life. They could only keep company with other men. I told you this morning that before I came to know the Lord, I didn't know what it was to have joy in my life. Not real joy. I mean, there was things as a kid, as a lost kid, that I enjoyed doing. But that deep down joy, that joy no matter what, that peace that passeth all understanding, that comfort that in my heart that can only be instilled in a man through the person of the Holy Spirit. And something that I think that we ought to preach more on and make people understand more is the joy that comes with being saved. Now I'm telling you, we live in a time where it seems like a majority of people that say they're saved have little joy, and that worries me because it's a fruit of the Spirit. I hear preachers preach, and don't get me wrong, I'm all in favor of hard preaching and hot preaching and preaching on hell and preaching on sin like I've been doing this morning. But we need to balance out the scale with that thing and be sure that we also tell sinners that it's great to be saved. Oh yes, it's the greatest thing ever. There's so much joy that comes with being infilled with the person of the Holy Spirit. It's joy unspeakable and full of glory. These men, they got their enjoyment back. When they got saved, when they got cleansed from that leprosy, they got the ability to go back out and enjoy life again. That's what being saved is all about. It's not a drudgery. I know a lot of times we major on all the things that, you know, people need to quit after they get saved. Quit this, quit that. Dress like this, cut your hair like this. I'm not against any of that. I think there ought to be standards, and I think if any man is in Christ, he's a new creature, and old things pass away and bold all things become new. But let's not forget to tell people that there is a great joy in being saved. I mean, the Holy Spirit fills your heart with a joy, and you get your enjoyment back. No longer do you live under the bondage of sin that is dragging you down into addiction and into a life of desperation. God frees you from that through the blood of His blessed Son, and gives you joy through the person of the Holy Spirit. And we ought to remind people, look, it's a joy to be saved. I got my enjoyment back the day I got born again. Then not only did they get their enjoyment back, but they got their employment back. And as we know, leprosy, when it first showed up in these men, their life became useless. They couldn't earn a living. They couldn't provide for their family. They were dependent upon the mercies of others. Can I say that the lost in sin face a similar problem? Without the Lord, you have no real purpose in life. And I think about men that work themselves to death to try to attain some purpose. I think about President Trump. He comes to mind when I think about a man like this. He's done, you know, in his life, tried to earn so much money, tried to have so much real estate, got to the top of the world politically, all these things. And yet he himself confesses that he don't think he'll make it to heaven when he dies. And I think part of the problem that he has, and I wish somebody that was in his circle could really witness to him, I think part of the problem that he has is he's trying to find his fulfillment in all the wrong places. He's trying to fill his life up with all of these different things. He's worked himself to death. He's done a lot of great things. But in the end, that really never satisfies.

It doesn't matter how much money you make. It doesn't matter how much influence you have. It doesn't matter how much power that you control. In the end, it never really satisfies. I've been preaching through the book of Ecclesiastes on Wednesday night. As a matter of fact, this coming Wednesday night we'll conclude the book of Ecclesiastes. But Solomon, the wisest man and richest man to ever live, he learned the lesson that all of those things are vanity of vanities. They cannot satisfy. And that's the problem with a lost man. You may pour yourself into your job, your family, your hobbies, but in the end, you will find yourself lacking. That's because man's ultimate purpose, his ultimate purpose, is to fulfill the will of God. And you see, that can't be done when you're lost. Think of Paul as an example when he was Saul. He checked all the boxes. He had religion down pat. He had a world-class education. He had a job that he was passionate about. And yet, standing there that morning as he watched them take those stones and throw those stones at Stephen, there was something that resonated in the heart of Saul that told him he was still coming short of fulfillment. There was something out there still yet. And that man, Stephen, as he looked into heaven and he cried out to God, being full of the Holy Ghost, Saul realized at that moment, I believe, that Stephen had a fulfillment in life that he did not have. And he went on and tried to come up with his own fulfillment through religious, being a religious zealot and working for religion. But he always found that he was short. He always came up short. And can I say, you never really understand what it is to be useful in life or have a purpose in life until you're born again. And so we see they got back their employment. Let me give you this. They got back their engagement. These men had been unclean, unable to attend temple worship. They could not gather with God's people. They could not participate in feast days. God, no doubt, seemed so distant to them, so unreachable. Can I say to you today, the same is true for a lost man. He may sit in the pew. He may sing the songs. He may even attempt to worship, but he knows that the true believers are engaging in something that is foreign to him. In his heart, he's only singing the songs. In his heart, he's only hearing the preaching. He's not really participating in the worship. He can't. He leaves Sunday service every day feeling like something is missing. He's come up short in his life. And that's because he needs to be born again. You see, when a man gets born again, the Bible tells us that he is able to approach the throne of grace boldly. He's able to worship the Lord in spirit and in truth. And this is something that so few people on this planet have the ability to do. I want you to think about that. The majority of people that are religious today, they're going to attend church services. They're going to go to mass. They're going to go down to the mosque. They're going to go over to the synagogue. They're religious, but they don't know the Lord. They're going to try to engage in a form of worship. That's why man's form of worship becomes so ritualistic. That's why they have all of these read-back sayings and all of those things that they do in that man-made worship. Because a man that is not born again does not know how to worship. He can't engage with God. And so they have to come up with rituals where he can go through a ritual and feel like that ritual somehow is causing him to engage with God. But he leaves and he's no better off than he was when he came. He leaves just as empty as he was when he showed up. Can I say to you this morning that's true with world's religion? It's a very small percentage of people. If you're listening to me today and you're truly born again and you're free to worship and you're going to get to go to the house of God and worship the Lord in spirit and in truth, you're in the vast minority of people on this planet. You ought to say glory be to the Lamb of God for the opportunity. Most people don't even have this opportunity. They've got a form of religion, but they deny the power thereof. They don't know what it is to be with to be in a place where they can even really worship God. That's what these men got. They got an opportunity.

0: opportunity to worship. They got their opportunity to worship back. Worship, and you're going to get to go to the house of God and worship the Lord in spirit and in truth. You're in the vast minority of people on this planet. You ought to say glory be to the Lamb of God for the opportunity. Most people don't even have this opportunity. They've got a form of religion, but they deny the power thereof. They don't know what it is to be where the to be in a place where they can even really worship God. That's what these men got. They got an opportunity to worship. They got their opportunity to go to the house of God and worship the Lord in spirit and in truth. You're in the vast minority of people on this planet. You ought to say glory be to the Lamb of God for the opportunity. Most people don't even have this opportunity. They've got a form of religion, but they deny the power thereof. They don't know what it is to be where the to be in a place where they can even really worship God. That's what these men got. They got an opportunity to worship. They got their opportunity to worship back. When you got saved, that's what you got. Of God for the opportunity. Most people don't even have this opportunity. They've got a form of religion, but they deny the power thereof. They don't know what it is to be where the to be in a place where they can even really worship God. That's what these men got. They got an opportunity to worship. They got their opportunity to worship back. When you got saved, that's what you got. You got your opportunity. Mind, he thinks that's freedom, going to the bars. I've got freedom. I can do whatever I want to do. But my ideal is that probably late in the night as he pillows his head, he understands that what the devil has promised him to be freedom is actually bondage. Now he's in the bondage. And you know, a lot of people get out there and they run and they do things like that. And you say, well, they don't even understand. Listen, let me tell you something. If anybody's ever been born again and gets back out in sin, they understand it. They may live it. They may live a big life on Facebook and out in the public, but I guarantee you in the dark of night, the Holy Ghost of God is really just hanging them out. They understand the bondage they're in.
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10: Well, good morning. This is Brother Jimbo Seaton, pastor of Pleasant Valley Baptist Church here in Burnsville, North Carolina. Appreciate you allowing us to come into your place of listening, however and whenever the broadcast finds you. We're here live at WKYK, and then this same broadcast 1 week later is rebroadcasted at WGCR AM 720 out in the Pisgah Forest, Brother Barton and the good people there at Anchor. And then we're also on the medium of live stream. And we appreciate those that we get to meet about on a weekly basis that listen. And what a great responsibility is, but what a great opportunity. And it humbles me that you'd allow us to have part of your Sunday morning, some in different time zones. There's people in other countries. That floors me that this little room

here, this little broadcast can go to other countries. And but that's the power of the Word of God. And Brother Bradley mentioned it, and we did have a good time last night up at the camp meeting, Mercy on the Mountain, 1 year anniversary of the storm. And boy, Brother Ricky Gravely came in and preached, and tremendous. Wife and I were talking about it last night. That tremendous message on the lad, a little unknown lad there with Jonathan and David. And couldn't do it without him, amen? Couldn't do it without him. What a challenge for all ages. And then the Raines family, they came and sang, and we love them, have grown to love them. I knew Brother Doug's dad, Mountain, 1 year anniversary of the storm. And boy, Brother Ricky Gravely came in and preached, and tremendous. Wife and I were talking about it last night. That tremendous message on the lad, a little unknown lad there with Jonathan and David. And couldn't do it without him, amen? Couldn't do it without him. What a challenge for all ages. And then the Raines family, they came and sang, and we love them, have grown to love them. I knew Brother Doug's daddy for years, Brother Larry Raines, and then really just met Brother Doug when we moved here in the mountains. But they're such a blessing, and just appreciate it. And let me tell you, pastor, preacher, it can get dangerous going and looking for something when a situation arises. It can. I'm telling you, we can trust Jesus. We can trust this Bible. And that's how the Lord's dealt with me about preaching the remainder of the days I have. We're in Psalms 89, and then we're in Matthew. We're on a little further in Matthew on Sundays at the church. And then on Wednesdays, we're up into John chapter number 10. And we do thank the Lord for his leadership and guidance. It's all him. It's the Lord's house, the Lord's word, the Lord's Bible, the Lord's people. And so we want to do the best we can to represent him. Well, Matthew chapter number 10, last week we were in verse number 18, and Jesus told his disciples, "Ye shall be brought before governors and kings for my sake, for a testimony against them and the Gentiles." And we talked about, you know, all of them bad things that the Lord told would happen, and they're going to happen. It's not might, maybe, could, possible. They are going to happen, but he told them last week in verse number 10, verse 18, he said, "You're going to get beyond that. I've got places for you to go. You got to be broken to be able to be a blessing, and just stick with God, and God will stick with you, and he'll take you places." And I don't have time to go back where all we were last week. He was going to take them before governors and kings, and that's the wealthy, that's the elite, that's the politicians of that day. And he said to do it for my sake. You're going to do it for my sake. And I guess that's really one of the hardest things to learn, is it's not about us, but it's about him. Those lessons, I guess, in the previous verses, learn us to lean on the Lord. And we dealt with that on last week. But this morning in verse number 19, listen to what Jesus said for this last Sunday in September 2025. Jesus said this in verse 19 of Matthew chapter 10, "But when they deliver you up," comma, pause, think. It doesn't justify a period, but he wants us to pause and think. "But when they deliver you," it's going to happen. It is going to happen. And I know you didn't tune in to hear bad news, and it's not bad news, it's a warning. I'm glad somebody loves us enough to tell us the truth, and that's Jesus. And he said, "But when they deliver you up, take no thought how or what ye shall speak." Then there's them two dots. It's a colon. He's going to explain what he just said. "For it shall be given you in the same hour what ye shall speak." And there was a phrase that jumped out at me when I was studying this a long time ago, and then we were able to share it at the church. We found it back in chapter number 6. Jesus said it at least five times back in chapter number 6. And he says it again this morning in verse 19, "But when they deliver you up, take no thought." And I knew I'd seen that before, and I go back to chapter number 6, and there it is five times. And the phrase, "take no thought," it doesn't mean don't think about it, block it out, stick your head in the sand, act like nothing's happened. But you look it up in Strong's Concordance. I hope you trust us enough that we're not making this up. It means don't get anxious. Not to get anxious, not to worry, not to fret. And I was looking over this in the motel this week where we were staying, trying to prepare for the radio this morning. And I'm often wondering, you know, Lord, who is it going to be that you take the broadcast and you speak to personally? And I know that he can take the Word of God and speak to so many at one time. Little did I

I know that Jimbo's going to be preaching to Jimbo this morning and about what the Lord said. He said, take no thought. And what Jesus gives, as far as I can see, in verse number 19, is he gives an antidote for anxiety in the ministry. An antidote for anxiety in the ministry. I'm just saying where I am. I'm learning and I want to learn. I'm trying to slow down. I am trying to slow down in my mind. I'm trying to slow down. I can't fix everything. I can't change anybody. Found out I can't fix nothing. And you know, there's a fine line about turning it over to the Lord but not giving up. And you don't want to lose your burden. You can't lose your burden. You can't lose your drive. You can't lose your preparation. But we've got to learn, especially pastors, evangelists, preachers, we've got to learn to let God be God. And he put this verse in just like he put all the other verses, and he deals with the antidote for anxiety. And there's a lot of things that I've learned down through the years in ministry that I'd like to share. You know, with young pastors and preachers and evangelists and missionaries. And I thought about this, and somebody needs to say it, and I'm 62, so you can mark it off as old age. But in God's pulpit, cockiness is conceit. That's not Christ-like. For some reason, we've mistaken arrogance in the pulpit as an anointing. Being arrogant and demeaning people and demoralizing people and making light of people, we've somehow misconstrued that that's an anointing. We got to remember that we're standing before somebody else's children, the children of God. And if natural parents get upset with how you deal with their children, how much more? We're just under shepherds. And so this thing that seems to be rebirthing in this year about arrogance is not an anointing. And cockiness and arrogance, I mean, in the pulpit, that's not Christ-like and it doesn't reflect Him. But Jesus gives antidotes for anxiety. And so notice what he said, and there's that statement again. He's mentioned it already at least two other times. He said, but when they deliver you up, that those days in 17 are going to come. They are going to happen. There's no ministry without problems. There's no evangelist without problems, no pastor, no church. There's going to be the days that you're delivered up. And when, that's a moment in time. Anytime you see the word then and when, the definition of both of those are a moment in time. You're going to have your moments. And Jesus said, but when they deliver you up, and I know that he mentioned those that he related to back up in, you know, the wolves, and he gave references and he made relations to them. But you know, ultimately, when it's said and done, it's God doing the delivering. And we saw that last week. He allows them breaking time so he can use us to be a blessing to somebody. But when they deliver you up, those are the turns that come in ministry. And that's when we become available to be able. God makes us available to be able. And those days are going to come. Those delivering days are going to come. And I hate to tell you that. I wished it was always pie in the sky. I wished it was always a honeymoon situation. I wished it was always going to be shouted out, glory, hallelujah, camp meeting, jubilee atmosphere. But Jesus, this ain't Jimbo, this is Jesus. Jesus said, but when they deliver you up, in verse 19 of Matthew chapter number 10, and he put a comma. Stop and pause and think. We don't want to think, oh, preacher, they love me, and they probably do. But there's going to be a day when somebody stands up, somebody questions your authority, somebody questions what you've preached, somebody's questioned something. They may attack you or your children or your wife. That we've looked at all of that. Those days are going to come. But listen to what Jesus said. We hadn't said it in a while. Does anybody care about what Jesus said? But when they deliver you up, listen to what Jesus said. When they deliver you up, take no thought. Take no thought. And I knew I'd seen that somewhere, and it was back in chapter 6, verse 25, 27, 28, 31, 34 of chapter number 6. Take no thought. It's a picture of don't be anxious.

anxious. Don't fret. And well, that's hard, isn't it? Don't worry. I'm trying in my last days to stop worrying about things I can't change. And there's a fine line about, I don't want to lose the burden, and I don't want to not care. I don't want to just coast on. I don't want to just come in and fill the pulpit and get a paycheck and whatever will be. I don't want to do that. But on the other hand, Jesus has told me, this may not be for anybody. The radio station may go down, internet may cut off, and I may just need to preach for me to me for the next 17, 18 minutes. Jesus said, take no thought.

check and whatever will be, I don't want to do that. But on the other hand, Jesus has told me, this may not be for anybody. The radio station may go down, internet may cut off, and I may just need to preach for me, to me, for the next 17, 18 minutes. Jesus said, take no thought. Don't be anxious. And I'm like, Lord, but on the other hand, Jesus has told me, this may not be for anybody. The radio station may go down, internet may cut off, and I may just need to preach for me, to me, for the next 17, 18 minutes. Jesus said, take no thought. Don't be anxious. And I'm like, Lord, you just said they're going to deliver me up. You said they were going to deliver me up to the God he is beating on you or beating on your family or beating on your church. The natural thing to do is you want to retaliate. You want to get back. You want to, here's what I'll do. I heard somebody can't meet and preach over here in Deuteronomy. And I'm going to pick out Deuteronomy and bless God, I'm going to blister their house. That's not Jesus. That's not Jesus. You better be careful about looking for something when you've been hurt, when you've been done wrong, when you've been delivered up to the to those councils, when you've been delivered up to be scourged in their synagogue. Jesus said, take no thought how or what ye shall speak. See, worries were going to be anticipated. These men are unlearned, they're uneducated, they were going to be attacked. You attack an unlearned, uneducated, rough old fisherman like Peter. I mean, he took out his sword, took off Malchus's. I mean, that was his natural reaction. They worries would be expected. That's the fine line that I'm trying to walk that balance beam on. There's things you can't change. There's things that you can't, you don't want to lose the burden for it, but you got to realize you can't, but God can. These men are with, most of them are without education. Now they're going to stand before the governors and the kings, the world's elite. And here's what Jesus said, take no thought how or what ye shall speak. Boy, I remember pushing myself back from the study desk that morning, and I just thank God for something that I've known a long time, but I never had Bible to back it up. I knew it was right. I knew the principle was right, but I never had a page and a chapter and a verse to turn to. But I got a Bible, and we've been trying to preach the Bible line upon line, verse upon verse, chapter upon chapter, and lo and behold, after all of these years of knowing, I know the truth is truth, but now I got Bible. Jesus said, take no thought how or what ye shall preach. See, it does matter how ye speak. The word speak, look it up, 2980 in Strong's Concordance, it means preach. Preacher, it does matter how you preach. It does matter. It does matter how you say what you say. We can say the right thing in the wrong spirit and it not be received the way God wants it received. I said it before, cockiness and conceit, I know it. Yeah, preach, preach, preach, preach, preach. Oh my, he got a Holy Ghost anointing. That arrogance and that point and that's not Jesus. Show me Jesus in an arrogant spirit. He made himself of no reputation. Made himself a little lower than the angels. Show me Jesus with a cocky, conceited attitude. It does matter. Jesus said, take no thought. Don't you get worried. Don't be anxious. How? It's my Bible. I ain't making this up. I know you're probably eating or whatever, and I know you're not able to look at your Bible, but he said, how or what ye shall speak. Preacher, let me ask you this. Do you ever go back and listen to yourself preach? I never have liked it. But I told the church I'm probably going to have to start because I want to make sure that I'm saying more about him than I am about me. Jesus said, take no thought. Don't worry. Don't get anxious. Don't attack. Don't attack. And I'm telling you, it will come. Jesus didn't say it to fill up the right side of my Scofield Bible. He said, they're going to deliver you up to their synagogues. He said, for they will deliver you up to their councils, they will scourge you in their sins. Those days are coming. And you got to be careful how or what you shall speak. Thus, God, I'm going to straighten this out. No, you're going to make a mess. Can I just be honest? You're going to make a mess.

You're going to make a mess. See, what they want you to do is they want you to respond. They have attacked you. They want you to rear back. They want to, most of the time, they attack you in private. They don't have enough nerve to attack you publicly, face to face. But they'll attack you to get you to come out and make a verbal attack. Well, I've tried to learn, Brother Sammy Allen, one of my mentors, and Brother Clarence Sexton, he's gone to be with the Lord. I went to school there at Temple when I was the last 10th, 11th, 12th grade. And I knew a lot of things that went on at that school. I knew a lot of things that went on in his family. I knew a lot of things that went on in Brother Sammy's family. I never one time saw them men allow them attacks and situations get up and just flood their message. Flood their message. My goodness, Jimbo's got a long ways to grow. Jesus said, when they deliver you up, take no thought. Don't be anxious. See, that's what's helped me. No, you ain't got to do it like me. But this is what's helped me. If I stay regimented in where God's led us since about 21 or 22, in chapter, verse, I mean, week in and week out, I was afraid the people might get bored with it, but we've seen God be God. Way before we ever got there, God already had a verse. And when we do get there and we see the situations that are around us and we stand in the pulpit and we read the text, right there it is. You got to be careful. Take no thought. Don't be anxious. Don't have anxieties. I'm going to tell you, them scourging, I probably didn't say enough about that. That scourging, when it comes at you or your family or your church, that natural reaction, that now, bring it on. Let's go out back. Let's take the tie off, hang the ordination paper up. That's not Jesus. That's not. You want to be like Jesus? Or you want to be like Peter? You want to take out the sword and preach?

situations that are around us, and we stand in the pulpit and we read the text, right there it is. You got to be careful. Take no thought. Don't be anxious. Don't have anxieties. I'm going to tell you, them scourging, I probably didn't say enough about that. That scourging, when it comes at you or your family or your church, that natural reaction, that now, bring it on. Let's go out back. Let's take the tie off, hang the ordination paper up. That's not Jesus. That's not. You want to be like Jesus? Or you want to be like Peter? You want to take out the sword and preach? And I probably didn't say enough about that. That scourging, when it comes at you or your family or your church, that natural reaction, that now, bring it on. Let's go out back. Let's take the tie off, hang the ordination paper up. That's not Jesus. That's not. You want to be like Jesus? Or you want to be like Peter? You want to take out the sword and preach? Or you want to take out the sword and start hacking? I really believe he was aiming for his head. He shall speak. How is the manner? The way. See, a lot of times, most of the time, especially here in the mountains, they watch how they preach instead of listening to what they preach. I was told before I ever moved here, and I was told by one of my dearest friends in the ministry, he said, Jimbo, he said, it don't matter so much what you preach, but it's how you preach. How you preach. Preach like the Lord called you to preach, but preach the Word. Jesus said, take no thought how or what. How, it does matter. It does. I've known that for years. I have known that. But now I got Bible. How or what ye shall preach. Now notice this last statement. In verse number 19, he said this, for it shall be given you in that same manner what ye shall speak. Oh my goodness. Oh my goodness. I've heard this verse so misused down through the years. I've heard people say, you ought not study. You ought not have notes. You know, y'all just get filled up. Just get filled up. Get up there and open your mouth. You know what's going to come out? Out of the abundance of the heart, mouth speaketh. I wrote this down. I challenged our preachers with, you know, a statement. It doesn't take long to show the lack of study in a message. It does not take long. Any Bible, any church, anybody that's founded and rooted in the Word of God, it don't take them very long to realize this is more about the man than it is about the message. You know, Peter said this, for the prophecy came not in old time by the will of man, but holy men of God spake as they were moved by the Holy Ghost. And so we have took that. The culture here in the mountains is we've took that, this unlearned, you know, that learned crowd. They tell, I have been told that I preach too much Bible. I've been told that all I do is tell what words mean and preach what verses say. It used to bother me, but now I'm taking it as an applause. I'm taking it as a trophy, because that's what Paul told Timothy to do. Preach the Word. There's no new revelations. We got 66 complete books in our King James Bible. I've heard them. I've been in there. And they'll say, I feel it coming on. I feel it. Well, the Holy Ghost is not it. The Word of God is God. In the beginning was the Word. The Word was with God, and the Word was God. Men in the Old Testament, the Holy Spirit moved on them. Here in the New Testament, the Holy Spirit dwells inside of them. I'd be real careful about calling the indwelling, eternal, securing Spirit of God an it. Well, I feel it coming on. I feel it. Now, Jesus said, for it shall be given you, and it has. It's not get up and say, all right, well, and then we're just going to wait around and find out what's going on in popular opinion, and that's where we're going to dig in. And for the next hour and 10 minutes, we're going to do that. No, it shall be given you, and it has. We have a complete canonization of Scripture, the gift of the Scripture. It shall be given you. The word give is a gift. You've got a Bible. This generation has so much, so many opportunities to study in so many different facets. It shall be given you, and it has been. They didn't have a Bible. They didn't have a complete Word of God. This morning, as you stand in the pulpit with a King James Bible, you got 66 complete, perfect books. It shall be given you. You're going to have to receive that gift. You're going to have to study to show yourself approved. We got a God-breathed Bible. Boy, I tell you, isn't it embarrassing how we rant and rave? King James, I'm King James only. King James Bible Conference, King James.
And the Bible is...

so rarely ever used. He said, it shall be given you in that same hour the gift of the Scripture. In that same hour, when they're delivered up, when that anxiousness, that anxiety, when that attack is coming on, you've been attacked and you won't attack back. Or you've been delivered up to the counts of the kings and to the governors, and I mean, you feel uneducated, you don't feel adequate. It shall be given you. The Bible is to govern the speech of the pulpit. Why is that such a foreign statement? The Word of God is to govern what happens behind God's sacred desk. Again, I encourage us, let's go back and listen. How much of it was about us? Or how much of it was about Him? This was and is the antidote that Jesus gave, the Almighty gave for anxieties in Matthew 10 and the last Sunday in September of 2025. Take no thought. Take no thought. A lack of study doesn't take long to show up. Every preacher likes it when the preacher comes in, the missionary comes in, the evangelist comes in, and they preach that message on being worthy of double honor. Preach it, preacher, preach it, preacher. But there's other verses in there besides being worthy of double honor. One of them is what Paul told Timothy. He invested a lot in Timothy. Here's what he told Timothy, that young preacher going to Ephesus. Study. To show thyself approved unto God. Not the brethren, not the camp, not any. To show thyself approved unto God. A workman. A workman. It's a work to study. It took me a long time to realize it. It don't take long to climb up on your hobby horse and for the next 35 minutes emotionally stir, challenge. I mean, it's like the Roman Colosseum when they would get them all stirred up to bring the gladiators out and kill the

0: purposes, study to show thyself approved unto God. Not the brethren, not the camp, not any. Show thyself, to show thyself approved unto God, a workman. A workman. It's a work to study. It took me a long time to realize it. It don't take long to climb up on your hobby horse and for the next 35 minutes emotionally stir, challenge. I mean, it's like the Roman Colosseum when they would get them all stirred up to bring the gladiators out and kill the... He said, what you shall speak, preach. Shall is a definite statement. He said, take no thought how or what you shall speak, for it shall give it be given you in that same hour what you shall speak. Lord willing, I'm getting ready to leave, getting ready to go to the church. We're going to have Sunday school hour. And if the Lord don't come and I'm still alive, around 11:15, somewhere through there, whenever, however God chooses to move, I'm going to stand before the people of God and I'm going to do my best to preach the word. He is the only one that can help. That might be what I'm wrestling with. I still want to fix everything, fix everybody, and I hear everybody's problems, and I hear all the, and I can't, and I don't want to lose the burden. I don't want to lose the burden. I want to pray. I can pray. There's only one that can do what needs to be done. And Paul told Timothy, Timothy, don't you be ashamed. You better not be ashamed. We ought to be ashamed if we've not studied over what we're going to preach today. God help us. Lord, make it a great day for the cause of Calvary. I'm glad that you're able. In your name we pray. Amen.
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That was the Kingdom Heirs, just beyond the sunset. Our next song this morning goes out in memory of Mike Wilson, requested by his wife, Virginia. And now here's Christian Bearfield and Brooke Aldridge. 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
0: Our next song this morning goes out to Renee Higgins, Dwayne Marsh, Patsy Peters, Needy, and Judy Robinson, Beverly Delaney, in memory of Dallas Renfro, to Joey Thomas, Emery and Linda Funch, Rex Ray and family, Vic Miller and family, Victor and Connie Ekin, the Shoal Creek Church family, to Danny and Karen Higgins, in memory of Danny Randolph, to Margie Delaney, Michelle Hill, Nita Fox, Tiffany McCurry, and the staff at the radio station. That's requested by Mike Higgins. And now here's the Guardians singing with the Saints. If you

That was McCamey Legacy, A Mighty Good Way, and previous to that was The Guardians, Singing with the Saints. Our next song this morning goes out to Reverend Gordon and Angie Parker. That's requested by Shirley Winters. And now here's Cody Shuler in Pine Mountain Railroad, Where the Soul of Man Never Dies.

There was Cody Shuler in Pine Mountain Railroad, where the soul of man never dies. Our next song this morning goes out in memory of Judy Ray Lackey, in memory of Eddie Ballard, in memory of Claude Deaton, to David Garland, Bud Silvers, Sandy Garland, Mike Higgins, Joe and Thelma Brown, Danny Ayers and family, Reverend Toby Crowder, the congregation at Mount Carmel Baptist Church, to Robert Branch, in memory of Gene Ray and the staff at the radio station, requested by... There was Cody Shuler in Pine Mountain Railroad, where the soul of man never dies. Our next song this morning goes out in memory of Judy Ray Lackey, in memory of Eddie Ballard, in memory of Claude Deaton, to David Garland, Bud Silvers, Sandy Garland, Mike Higgins, Joe and Thelma Brown, Danny Ayers and family, Reverend Toby Crowder, the congregation at Mount Carmel Baptist Church, to Robert Branch, in memory of Gene Ray and the staff at the radio station, requested by Rex Ray. Morning goes out in memory of Judy Ray Lackey, in memory of Eddie Ballard, in memory of Claude Deaton, to David Garland, Bud Silvers, Sandy Garland, Mike Higgins, Joe and Thelma Brown, Danny Ayers and family, Reverend Toby Crowder, the congregation at Mount Carmel Baptist Church, to Robert Branch, in memory of Gene Ray and the staff at the radio station, requested by Rex Ray. And now here's the new inspiration. Word.

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0: It's 9:28 and time for church announcements. Fairview Baptist Church at 4784 7 Mile Ridge Road in Burnsville will be having a fall revival beginning tonight at 6 o'clock p.m. and through the week through Thursday or longer if the Lord leads that way at 7 p.m. Preaching will be Preston Riddle and Logan Buchanan. For more information, call Jeff Fox at 828-208-5333 or Christy Fox at 828-208-1424. The 2026 March for Jesus will be held Saturday, September the 19th from 9 a.m. to 2 p.m. with the march beginning at Burnsville Town Hall. 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The Tri-County Summer of 2026 Camp Meeting will be held September the 21st through the 25th, 2026, at 7 p.m. nightly, Monday through Friday. Brother Keith Watkins, pastor of Pleasant Hill Baptist Church, will be preaching with special singing each night. The Tri-County Baptist Tabernacle is located at 252 Ridge Road here in Spruce Pine, North Carolina. And now back to more music on the Charlie Prophet Gospel Scene. Our next song this morning goes out to Linda Willis. Linda's having a birthday tomorrow. Happy birthday to Linda from Terry and the whole family. And now here's the Primitive Quartet, Standing by the River.

That was Joe Mullins and the Primitive Quartet and Family on Both Sides. Our next song this morning goes out in memory of Dale Banks, requested by his wife. And now here are Joe Mullins and Radio Ramblers, Sweet Hour of Prayer.

That was the Madeline Hayes family. Oh, what a day. Our next song this morning goes after Reverend Russell and Margaret Hughes. And now here's the Mark Trammell Quartet for What Earthly Reason.

That was the Mark Trammell Quartet for What Earthly Reason. Our next song this morning goes out to Grace Fox and Jeff Buchanan. And now here's the Good Shepherd Quartet. He said, if I be lifted up.

That was the good Shepherd Quartet. He said, "If I be lifted up." Our next song this morning goes out in memory of Modine Edwards, Larry and Faye Briggs, Paulette McKinney, Turner and Mary Lou Silvers, Atlas Laws, James and Mona Fox, Janice Bennett, Polly Fox, Kenneth Blankenship, Reverend Dustin Atkins, his wife Andy, and children Keystone and Edney. Now here's the Kingsmen. "I Just Stopped By on My Way Home."

That was the Kingsmen. I just stopped by on my way home. Our next song this morning goes out in memory of Brian Ray Allen and in memory of Dustin B. Allen, requested by their mother, Janice Lowe. Now here's our final song of the day, the Foundation Quartet, I'll Live Again.

0: 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This is Bobby and Dennis hoping that each of you have a very pleasant Sabbath day.
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1: I can tell you about salvation and being born again, but until you've experienced it, until you've experienced Him, amen, how I explain it will come short, amen. He's more than anybody ever told me, amen. I love that song. I thank the Lord for the good singing this morning. It's good to be in the Lord's house. Take your Bibles this morning. Turn with me into the book of Hebrews. Hebrews chapter 11, familiar scripture this morning. The Lord's laid upon my heart. Desire your prayers today that God would touch and help us. Again, it's good to see each one in the house of the Lord today. I want you to be sure and stick around and partake of the food. We're going to have a meal after the service. And then we won't have an evening service this Sunday. So remember that. We'll conclude today's services with a meal in the fellowship hall. Hebrews chapter number 11. Read verse number 10. You be much in prayer for us. This is familiar scripture. When we think about homecoming, we think about people coming back together. And there's some here this morning. We haven't seen you in a while. You've been going different places. Maybe you attend church a different place. But because this is Homecoming Sunday, you've come back home. Amen. You've come back to Victory Baptist Church and to homecoming service. Amen. But could I say this morning? We're not at home here. Amen. We're citizens this morning.

Of a different land, of a different place, amen. And there's going to be a homecoming service one day, and it'll be after a homegoing of the people of God, amen. So I want us to look at Abraham here, what the Bible says about him for just a minute this morning. Notice what he says, Hebrews chapter number 11 and verse number 10. Let's stand this morning. Let you rest from your seats for a moment. We'll honor the reading of God's word. Verse number 10 says, let's go back up. Go back up to verse number 8. By faith, Abraham, when he was called to go out into a place which he should after receive for an inheritance, obeyed, and he went out, not knowing whither he went. By faith, he sojourned in the land of promise as in a strange country, dwelling in tabernacles with Isaac and Jacob, and heirs with him of the same promise. Notice verse number 10. For he looked for a city which hath foundations, whose builder and maker is God. Let's pray. Heavenly Father, we come to you, Lord, once again this morning. We thank you for the opportunity to be here, Lord, another homecoming Sunday, Lord, where we come together and fellowship around the good things of God. But Lord, I pray before the meal, before we go back and fellowship, God, that you'd give us that from your word that you have for us today. I pray that you'd anoint these lips of clay. Touch us in this place today. Lord, these people don't need to hear from me, but we need to hear from heaven this morning. Lord, do that only you can do, and we'll thank you and praise you, for it's in Jesus' name we pray. Amen and amen. You can be seated. I want to preach to you this morning on this thought, going home. Going home, or as Callie sung the song, longing to go. Amen. I would be a good title for the message today. I love reading about the heroes of the faith that we find here in Hebrews chapter 11, don't you? I'm thankful for the faithful that's gone before us. Hebrews chapter 11 is full of the faithful, the Old Testament saints that trusted, that believed God, that walked with God, that fellowship with God, and then they went home, amen. Can I tell you this morning, I'm glad that this world is not my home, amen. I'm glad this morning that I am just passing through. Look what the Bible said about Abraham as we think about the restlessness of the journey. Amen. I don't know about you, but I get anxious at times in this journey that we're on. Amen. We read from the Word of God about the place that we're going. Amen. It makes the journey restless at times. Amen. It seems we're living in a day when the people no longer heed from the Word of God about the place that we're going. Amen. It makes the journey restless at times. Amen. It seems we're living in a day when the people no longer care of the journey. Amen. I don't know about you, but I get anxious at times in this journey that we're on. Amen. We read from the Word of God about the place that we're going. Amen. It makes the journey restless at times. Amen. It seems we're living in a day when the people no longer care about the, set it back up again. Abraham lived in a temporary dwelling place. Can I say this morning, church, you better make up your mind that this place is just temporary. Don't drive your stakes too deep here, amen. All this that we hold dear in this life, one of these days will pass away. The things pertaining to us here from this old world, one of these days, won't even be a thought, amen. But they'll all be behind us. We're just temporary here. We think about Abraham dwelling in the tents. We think about the discomfort that he must have faced.
I don't know about you this morning, but I'm awful uncomfortable at times in this old world anymore.

0: more. I'm uncomfortable in a world that cares nothing about the things of God. I'm uncomfortable here among those that are proud of their wickedness and their sinful lifestyles that they live. There's discomfort in this world for the child of God. Amen. And if there's not, then you've gotten too comfortable. Amen. You've gotten too comfortable with the things of this world. Amen. The child of God ought to always feel a little out of place here. Amen. Now, I used to preach that there's no place for me here, and I was wrong in doing that. There is a place that God's provided for you and I here. The church in this present world, we have a place here, but that place is temporary. You see, one of these days, friend, the church is going home. One of these days, we're going to be called out. Amen. I'm glad that I identify with God's crowd. Amen. I want the world to know this morning that I belong unto Him. Amen. Oh, I tell you, my spiritual identity is not for sale this morning. Amen. Amen. I won't give it up. Amen. It may cause us to be singled out. It may cause you and I to be looked at in a peculiar way this morning. But I'm glad today that I identify with Him. Heaven's my home, amen. We're foreigners in this old world. Let me tell you, when you got saved, when you got born again, the Bible tells us that your name was recorded in the Lamb's Book of Life. There is a place for you there. Amen. Didn't Jesus say, if I go away? He said, I'll go away and prepare a place for you, and if I go away, I will return again. You know what's being prepared right now is your place in that city, amen. And it's eternal this morning. It's not temporary as the things of this world, amen. But it's eternal, amen. We're just here for a short while. Do you realize that? Oh, if we could get people slowed down, if our finite minds could realize the scope of time that we're in this world, how short it is compared to eternity. How short a time we're in this world, amen? I don't know about you, but I realize that it's real short. The older I get, the more I realize just how short it is. That the days are short and your time here is short, amen? And I want you to realize that this morning. None of us are going to stay here. Amen? Eternity awaits for everybody in this building this morning. Eternity awaits for you and I. We're only here a short amount of time. We're just sojourners here as the people of God. We're, we should never feel at home here. Now, don't get me wrong. I like it over there up off George's Brook. Hey, I like it over there. That's not my real home. Friend, I still got property and that stuff over there in Buncombe County, and though it's changing a lot, I still like it, and I'll have it as long as I live. Amen? It's not for sale. It'll be passed on to my child and hopefully my grandchildren. But listen to me. As much as I like it, it's not home. Yeah. It's not home, friend. Home is in heaven this morning. There's a reality of the destination this morning. One of these days, just as sure as I'm standing before you, God is going to call me from this life. Amen. Eternity has but two destinations, heaven or hell. That's not popular preaching, but that's right preaching this morning. Amen. Eternity has but two destinations, amen. I'm glad that I'm sure of the one I'm going to, amen. And you should be this morning, and if you're not, you can be today. But I think about the city. Heaven is real this morning, church. The sad thing about it is people are going to find it out too late. There's many this morning that's gonna find it out too late, the reality of the destination. They're going to realize that heaven is real, and not only is heaven real, but hell is real. Eternal judgment is real this morning. But I don't want to focus on eternal judgment. I don't want to focus on hell. I want to focus on heaven this morning. The place for the redeemed. The place where Jesus is. The place where he's gone to prepare for you and I. A dwelling place. Amen. The reality of the destination. It's a city. The book of Revelation. And for lack of time, we won't go there. Gives us dimensions. Amen. It talks about foundations and all these things. It's a real place this morning. Amen. The Bible tells us about the architect, God and God alone. Amen. I don't know how you are. I've seen that rainbow. We seen one Sunday evening when we had the youth thing out here. And I seen one this week. And I stand in awe at the beauties of this world. The things that God has created. Amen. There's some marvelous places. And the places that I think are grand may not be the places you think are grand. Amen. But they're all designed by God. Amen. Oh, I tell you, friend, I love it. We went down to Morganton Friday, and as we dropped off the mountain going down toward Marion, and just, I know it's fog, but it seems like you're in the clouds, and all of a sudden you get down just maybe a half a mile off the other side of the mountain, and everything opens up. You look out at God's creation, amen. You get a good view of what the Lord has made, amen. I've been to some beautiful places, amen. Right here at home, amen. Where we live, amen. But I can't even begin to imagine what heaven's going to be like. Amen. Can you? 6 days. He made this place that we call earth. He's been gone now preparing us a place for a little over 2,000 years. What do you think it's going to look like? What do you think heaven's going to look like? What do you think our eternal dwelling place is going to look like? Hey man, the day of trouble passed. The day of trials passed. The day of the preacher standing before you hooping and hollering. It's going to be past. Hey man, there's a day of peace. A day of fellowship with our Savior. Can you imagine what heaven's going to be like? Oh, somebody said, just give me a little cabin over in the corner. I know that feeling. I know how you feel. Hey, man, ain't not going to be no cabins over no corners in heaven. Oh, can you imagine what heaven's going to look like? I tell you, the Bible gives us just a little bit of description of walls of jasper and streets of pure gold. Amen. Gates of pearl. It tells us all these wonderful things that we can't even begin to imagine what heaven's going to be when we get there. Amen. But we know it's going to be wonderful because of its architect. We know it's going to be wonderful because of its builder. Amen. He's preparing it for you and I. Boy, isn't that something? You know, I wonder what the angels do in heaven right now. I wonder if they watch as the city's being prepared for the people of God. I wonder, I wonder if they try to figure out why would you be doing all this? I don't know if they wonder that or not, but there's a little preacher on this side that wonders that this morning. Why would you be doing all that for somebody like me? Friend, I'm here to tell you this morning, we're not going because we're good. We're not going because we're members of Victory Baptist Church. We're not going because we're Baptist. We're not going because we're baptized. We're not going because we carry a king King James Bible, but we're going this morning because of the Savior, the one that bled and died, that we could be saved. That's why we're going. I don't understand it. I can't explain it. But all I can do is tell you the way. And he is the way this morning. Amen. Oh, Abraham, he wandered to and fro looking for a city whose builder and maker was God. Amen. Well, one of these days, say, preacher, man, you sure get old in a hurry. Amen. Don't you worry. I'm going to be gone one of these days. I'm going home. I'm going to be with Jesus, amen. I'm just like Abraham. I've got that forward look. The Bible said that Abraham was a traveler, amen. He was looking forward. Friend, don't you get bogged down in this world. Don't you get satisfied with looking around. But you keep your look forward to where we're going. You want to get discouraged? Look around at this world. Amen. You want to keep moving forward? Keep looking to him. Look unto Jesus, the author and finisher of our faith. Abraham didn't look backward. You remember out there where him and Lot parted, and Lot chose the well-watered plain, and he could see the lights of Sodom. You know what Lot was doing? Lot was looking around. Boy, I can preach a whole nother message right there. Be careful looking around. Oh, I'm telling you right now, it was destruction for Lot. It was destruction for his family. But Abraham kept looking unto the Lord. Amen. Can I tell you this morning, you better maintain that forward look and you better keep that a life-giving hope. Amen. I'm glad this morning. Boy, we come in, I'm sitting there thinking, man, that's good singing for no more than we're praising. Is that all right to say this morning? Is that all right? I'm not picking on you. I was quiet too this morning. I'm wore out. I'm tired. It's been a busy week for me. I don't know about it for you. Amen. But I thought about it this morning as I sung about salvation, as I sung about heaven, amen? And the choir was fewer in number this morning, but you couldn't tell it by listening. They were singing about where we're going, amen? And we didn't seem too excited about it. I'm telling you this morning, friend, we better get excited, amen? You can't stay here. Things of this world don't ever satisfy anyway. They're here and then they're gone. Amen. I've lived in the place over here now for what, 4 years? And my Lord, I need new steps. I need the walk fixed. I need a new roof, Roger. Hey, I'm telling you, friend, isn't that the way life is? We're always needing more. We're always patching up and fixing up. But friend, I'm here to tell you this morning, I can't help but get excited when I think about where we're going, amen. There's going to be no repairs needed, amen. It's a permanent place. Amen. Heaven's my home. Amen. I have that hope. Amen. Abraham lived with his bags packed. Amen. The Bible said he just moved from here to there. Amen. Now this city, this place he's talking about, it wasn't Canaan. Amen. The Bible said he sojourned in the land of Canaan. Amen. It wasn't Canaan he was looking for, honey. It was heaven. Amen. And while we strive to get more stuff and bigger stuff and better stuff here, it's all temporary. None of it compares to what God has prepared for you and I. None of it, amen? Abraham lived with his bags packed. Don't you guess Abraham had some beautiful views in his journey? I guess it's pretty peaceful. Bless God, I believe I could go out and just, I could live a year or two in a tent by myself, amen. Tanya says, you need me to help you pack, amen. Don't you imagine Abraham seeing some good and peaceful days out there on the plain? I camped out with God. I read in one place aware that he was sitting in the door of the tent in the cool of the day, and he had heavenly visitors come, amen. God himself, amen, the pre-incarnate Christ, come walking up to him one day as he sat in the cool of the tent door. Don't you imagine that he spent some good days out there? You know what? Abraham wasn't satisfied with those days. Amen. I believe he kept his bags packed. He's moving on. Amen. Oh, have you got your bags packed this morning? You got, oh boy, there's a good thought. Have you got everything prepared? Are you ready to go? You see, the Bible says that this journey we're on, we don't know its end. We don't know the end. Now, we could, and I believe that the possibilities is greater than ever, that we can be called out of here in the rapture, amen? Do we still believe that? Do we still believe that Jesus is coming just as he said he would? In like manner as they watched him go, that he came in the clouds, amen? Do we still believe? I don't know about you, but I know this morning that when I got up, the first thought that crossed my mind was this would be a good day for the Lord to come.
1: Amen.
0: Wouldn't bother me a bit. I have nothing to go back home for here on this earth. Amen. But one way or another, we're going to leave here.

0: In like manner as they watched him go, that he came in the clouds, amen. Do we still believe? I don't know about you, but I know this morning that when I got up, the first thought that crossed my mind was this would be a good day for the Lord to come.
1: Amen.
0: Wouldn't bother me a bit. I have nothing to go back home for here on this earth. Amen. But one way or another, we're going to leave here. This morning, when I got up, the first thought that crossed my mind was, this would be a good day for the Lord to come.
1: Amen.
0: Wouldn't bother me a bit. I have nothing to go back home for here on this earth. Amen. But one way or another, we're going to leave here. It no longer has hold on the children of God. Amen, Miss Vanessa. We're going home one of these days. Hey, friend, I'm here to tell you, I'll never forget my dad. He's a hardliner anyway, I guess. But they were going to do all that surgery on his heart. He'd almost died, and they'd got him built back up to do surgery on him. And they said, you want to go in and talk to him? He's in the prep there. And I went in there to talk to him. He said, son, now let me tell you something. He said, if they don't roll me back out of those doors right there, and this is my last day upon this earth, he said, don't you stand over me and weep and cry. That's what he told me, just me and him in the room. He said, for God's sake, don't stand there and weep and cry. He said at my funeral, he said, I'll keep your head up and know that I'm at home with the Lord. Amen. And I'm asking you this morning, do you have that peace? Do you have that peace? Do you know today that if today, my last day upon this earth, he said, don't you stand over me and weep and cry. That's what he told me, just me and him in the room. He said, for God's sake, don't stand here and weep and cry. He said at my funeral, he said, I'll keep your head up and know that I'm at home with the Lord. Amen. And I'm asking you this morning, do you have that peace? Do you have that peace? Do you know today that if today was your last day? Listen, friend, one day's going to. Amen. I try to stay prayed up. I try, you say, preach, I don't like you saying that. I try to stay prayed up. Amen. Tony and I come running in, and I made us late, almost late this morning, and we run in the prophet's chamber, and she went and sorted the food and everything, and it was about 4 minutes till, and I said, wait, we got to pray. Well, we bowed our heads back there and prayed till right up time and then come out here. Friend, I want you to be prepared. I want you to be ready. I want you to know that you know that you know that heaven's going to be your home. Oh, I think about the times, and we'll have such a wonderful time here in just a few minutes. I'm telling you, there'll be more food. I tell everybody, there's more food hauled home from Victory Baptist Church than that is consumed here on homecoming. We'll have the best time. I tell you, my son called yesterday and he said, the girls and I, we want to come and take out to eat. Come on. Amen. We went and had the best meal. I'm telling you right now, friend, I enjoy it, but I want them prepared. Because one of these days, you know, when we got through with the meal yesterday, they went back to Buncombe County. We went back at George's Fork. But one of these days, there's going to be a meal. There's going to be a gathering together of the family of God in heaven. And I want you to be there. I want my family to be there. I want my grandbabies to be there. I want your family to be there. Amen. Are you ready this morning? I'm gonna quit right there. I wasn't planning on going this way, but I feel like that's the way the Lord would have us to go this morning.

Is heaven going to be your eternal home? Is he preparing a place for you today? Or you say, preacher, I'm not sure. Listen, you can be not sure about whether you're going to sell your house. You can be not sure whether you're going to buy another one. You can be not sure that you're going to keep the car you got or go trade it in and get a 2026. Probably the 2027s are out now. All that stuff you can not be sure about. But there's one thing this morning you better be sure of. And that's that heaven is going to be your home. Now, I talked about the place. I talked about some of the people that's going to be there. Some of the things that's not going to be there. What's important is that your name is recorded there. Amen. You don't know your last day. You don't know your last mile. You don't know when you're going to be called out into eternity. Let's all stand. Let's have Riley Jones come and play us something on the piano. Callie, come ahead and sing something right quick, if you would. I realize just a little bit after 12, you'd normally be driving to eat anyway. So I'll just take that driving time and we'll be eating here. So, everybody in the house today, do you know beyond the shadow of a doubt that heaven will be your home? Do you know that you're saved this morning? Say, preacher, I hate it when you put everybody on the spot. Friend, I don't like it any more than you do. But I want you prepared. I want you to know where you're going when this life's over. Heads bowed and eyes closed just for a minute. They're going to sing just for a minute. If you're here this morning, you need to pray. Maybe you're here this morning and you think, Lord, if he come today, I really need to get this taken care of in my life. I'd hate to stand before him today with this in my life. Well, listen, right now is a good time to get it taken care of. Somebody this morning need to pray.

Somebody here this morning need to pray. God knows your heart. I can tell you this, every one of us had to bow, seek forgiveness, and accept salvation. Somebody this morning, just for a moment.

God, if there's someone here today, Lord, it's not ready, I pray that you touch them and help them. Help them to take that step, Lord. Help them to leave here today, knowing in their heart that they're

0: house of the Lord today. Don't get too comfortable here, friend. We're just passing through. Okay? I thank you. If the Facebook's still on, or Chris, if you're still recording, I want to just put a shout out. I got some message back from people that listen to the radio broadcast. And so if you listen to our services on the radio, we thank you. And reach out to us and let us know that you're listening. And it's a blessing and a help to us. So thank you for that. If you watch by way of Facebook, you're sick and shut in. We appreciate it. Amen. All right, don't forget, no evening service. Stick around. There's going to be plenty of food back there. We're going to fellowship together. No evening service. We'll be back Wednesday evening at 7 o'clock. Any other announcements?
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1: Lord Heavenly Father, we thank you for this day. We thank the Lord for all the blessings of life. I pray for all the opportunities to be. I pray for the Lord's leading choir here up high for this Lord. Give us the best we need. Maybe one here that don't know you today. I pray this be the day of salvation for them. Who is on the highway path. Lord, that you do. We thank you. Pray for Jesus. Amen. Amen.

Amen. Good to be in the Lord's house this morning. Amen. If you would, go ahead, everybody, stand to your feet this morning. I want to say thank you for being here at Crabtree Baptist Church this morning. Thank you for joining us. And I want to say, as always, to our faithful radio broadcast listeners and those that may be just tuned in today, thank you for tuning in. We pray that this service will be a help and a blessing and encouragement to you. Amen. And listen, I'm just glad to be in God's house this morning. Amen. Listen, we've all got things that we can complain about. We've all got things going on in our lives. But I'm glad that God has afforded us another opportunity to come together this morning and worship Him in spirit and truth. Amen. I'm looking forward to that morning. Amen. Where I'm going to get to see my Savior. Amen. Listen, the cares of this old world and the cares of this life will be no more on that morning, and I'm glad for it. Amen. So thank you for being here. Thank you for being here. Thank you again to our faithful radio broadcast listeners for tuning in, and I want to say thank you to the radio station. I haven't said it in a while, but we certainly thank them for all that they do to help with us, to help us and to work with us that we can have this radio broadcast, and they work with many pastors and churches in the county, and I thank God for them. Amen. Amen. If we can, we're going to go ahead and we'll take up the offering this morning. My young men, if I could get you to come up here, Jackson, boys, y'all come help me with the buckets this morning. Y'all help me take up a youth offering this morning. You'll see some orange buckets going around this morning. Those we're going to take up our normal offering, but those orange buckets for any spare change.

0: Is there anything that you'd like to give for our youth this morning? Amen. Brother Vance, if you would, how about praying over their offering for us this morning? Yes, God, help us, Lord, this day. God, touch them, Lord, strengthen them, help them, God, do that in hearts and lives that only you can. Oh, God, help us, Father, touch and mercy offerings, Lord. Speak to hearts and lives, do that which only you can. Oh, God, please touch them, help them, Lord. Move upon them, touch them, meet and supply their every need, give them fruits for their labor. God, help us this day. Amen. Get your handbook, hymnal this morning. What are we going to sing, brother?
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0: Page 57.

Amen. It's good to be in the Lord's house this morning. Amen. Thank God for another opportunity to be here. Thank Him for another privilege we have to come together. Listen, it's not a drudge. Listen, it's not a have to. Amen. But we get to come together this morning to worship the Lord. Amen. And I sure want to thank Him for it. Anybody got anything on your heart this morning before we open up the Word of God? Anybody got anything? You got your Bibles with you this morning. Go with us to the book of Psalm. Go to Psalm 100 this morning. Want to be

Anything you want to thank Him for, anything you want to praise Him for, man, anything. Amen, Miss Linda. Amen. Amen. Anybody else? That's right, Brother Steve. He sure is. He sure is. Amen, Brother Grayson. Yeah. Yeah. Amen. Amen, brother. Amen. God's good to us, church. You've been here. I'm going to preach just a minute. I'm going to read some scripture here before I preach. But it seemed like over the last few weeks, we started over in Nehemiah this past Wednesday night, but it seemed like over the last several weeks, kind of Sunday night, especially Wednesday night, there was just this theme that God had me going through on Thanksgiving. And well, we're short on thanking the Lord this morning. I'm short on it. You're short on it. Listen, I understand this morning that every home, every marriage, every life, and every person in the church this morning, every person listening by way of radio broadcast, everybody tuning in this morning, every one of us have things going on in our lives. Every one of us have prayer requests. Every one of us have needs. If you're not going through a storm, you're coming out of one. If you're not coming out of one, just buckle up because it won't be long and you'll be heading off into one. And I'm not belittling that this morning. I'm not belittling the troubles of life. I'm not belittling the heartache. I'm not belittling the struggles. I'm not belittling the marriage issues. I'm not belittling the home issues. I'm not belittling the financial issues. I'm not belittling the spiritual issues. By no means at all am I belittling that. All of that is important to us. All of that are things that we go through. All of that are things that we face. All of that is things that we go through this walk of life. Can I remind you, the Bible says that man born of woman is a few days and full of trouble. And certainly we can look around in the world in which we live today. We can find trouble on every hand. We can look at our own finances. We can look even at our own spirituality. We can look into our own home. We can look into our own family. We can look into our own marriage. We can look into our own employment. And we can find troubles on every hand. But friend, we was to sit down this morning and begin to write down and thank God for what He's done for us. And to thank God for where He's brought us from. Listen, we might be in the midst of the greatest battle that you've ever faced. You might be in the midst of the greatest storm that you have ever walked through this morning. But friend, can I remind you that if we were to sit down and take a pen and a pad and begin to write down all the things that God has done for us up to this point, from the beginning of time, from the day that you was born, all the way up to now, we begin to thank Him for watching over us. We begin to thank Him for caring for us. We begin to thank Him for providing for us. We begin to thank Him for saving our soul. We begin to thank Him for a church to worship and pray. We begin to thank Him for the Bible. We begin to thank Him for the men and women in our lives that He has placed that may have led you to the Lord. We thank Him for the Lord saving our soul. Thank Him for the Savior that died on the cross of Calvary. Listen, when we got Jesus as our Savior, we got heaven's very best friend. And when we were to sit down and begin to thank Him for all that He's done, thank Him for the storms that He's brought us through, thank Him for the trials that He's carried us through, thank Him for the prayers that He's answered, and even the prayers that He didn't answer, that we thought He didn't answer, but in all actuality, in not answering those prayers, He did just that and answered a prayer in our lives. Friend, if we were to sit down and begin to thank Him today and begin to mull over in our mind, friend, we wouldn't have the time of day to thank Him. There wouldn't be enough time in the week. There wouldn't be enough time in the month. There wouldn't be enough time in the year to thank God for what He has done for every one of us. Amen. What about this? What about the times that you messed up in your life? What about the times that you walked away from God? What about the times that you did wrong, knowing you shouldn't have? But

God, in all His mercy, in all His grace, in all His love this morning, could have brought down judgment on my life. He could have brought down judgment on your life. But God had mercy on us this morning, and He forgave us, and He loved us through it. Friend, we have so much to thank Him for this morning. Amen. I look around this morning, these little ones are squealing and hollering and crying, and I think, praise God for these children. God blessed us with these babies, mamas and daddies. Why don't you look at that little youngin', and why don't you realize the miracle that God gave you, the miracle to bring life into this world. Mamas, that is a blessing from God. Not every lady in the United States can have a baby. You say, why is that? I don't know why, friend, but God has afforded you to have a family this morning. Amen. God's been so good to us. And this has been mulling over in me for weeks, and I've wanted to preach it for weeks, and God just wouldn't let me turn me loose. But I'm telling you this morning, God's going to allow me to preach. Look with me in Psalm 100 this morning. He said, make a joyful noise unto the Lord, all ye lands. Look what verse number 2 says. He said, serve the Lord with gladness. Come before His presence with singing this morning. Can I say something to you this morning? What did you come into His presence with this morning? Because I can't help but think that there's been a heavy load carried into God's house this morning. A heavy burden carried into the Lord's house this morning. A weight that you have carried in. And friend, can I remind you this morning, you don't have to bear that weight. You don't have to bear that burden. The Scripture says, casting all your cares upon Him, for He careth for you. We got something to make a joyful noise about. Look what the psalmist said. Make a joyful noise unto the Lord, all ye lands. Look what the Bible says. Serve the Lord with gladness. Come before His presence with singing. Yeah. Look at verse number 3. Know ye that the Lord, He is God? It is He that hath made us, and not we ourselves. We are His people and the sheep of His pasture. Look what the Bible says in verse number 4. Enter into His gates with thanksgiving and into His courts with praise. Be thankful unto Him and bless His name. For the Lord is good. His mercy is everlasting. And His truth endureth to all generations. That is my text verse this morning. And I want to preach for just a few minutes on entering into His gates with thanksgiving. Listen, friend, verse number 4 said, enter into His gates with thanksgiving and into His courts with praise. Be thankful unto Him and bless His name. Let us pray. Father, we come before You this morning. God, You know the burden, Lord, that You've laid upon our heart. God, You know the burden that folks have come in here carrying this morning. God, You know the heaviness of their hearts, the heaviness of their burden, the heaviness of the tribulation. God, You know the heaviness of their of the situation. Lord, I ask You, Father, for just a little while, God, would You lift that burden? God, would You lift that hindrance from their life? Would You lift, God, that burden that they've carried, that weight, God, whether it be the weight of sin, Lord, whether it be the weight of trials and tribulation, God, whatever it is, I pray, Lord, that You would lift it. I pray that You would bind any hindering spirits this morning. God, I pray that we would come into this place, Lord, and we'd put our mind and our hearts on You. Lord, if they came in here with their mind somewhere else and their heart thinking on something else, I pray that the sweet Holy Ghost of God would
draw their attention back unto you, Lord, that we would look unto the Lord Jesus Christ, the author and finisher of our faith this morning. And God, that you would help us to realize just how good you are to us. Lord, we thank you and we praise you for all that you do, Lord. For it is in Jesus' name we pray. Amen and amen. You can be seated this morning. We come here to Psalm 100, and my text verse is this: enter into his gates with thanksgiving. Listen, I'm not here to belittle or to berate or to mock at or to scoff at any problems that you may have this morning. I'm not here this morning to beat you up because of those issues. But friends, so often we do just like Peter. We get our eye on the storm, and certainly there's things that come into our lives that should concern us. There's things that come into our lives that it seem like indwell us and overtake our minds and overtake everything that is within us. And friend, listen, but when we come into God's house, we come into a place of a refuge. This is a place of worship. This is a place of praise. This is a place of conviction. This is a place of help. Friend, this is a place we come to get help from the Lord, to get direction from the Lord. This is the place that we come to praise Him. This is the place that we come to worship Him. This is the place that we come to offer ourselves unto the Lord. And that is exactly what the psalmist is doing here in Psalm 100. You say, you really believe that? Absolutely. Listen, I know what's probably running through some of your minds this morning, because God has so heavy burdened me with this. You're thinking, oh, he's preaching to me. He's preaching to me, and I certainly am. But I want you to know that long before I ever stepped my foot into pulpit, long before Brother Steve, most of the time, long before this coming Wednesday ever rolls around, God has already impressed on me what it is that he would have me to preach on Sunday morning and Sunday night. And there are times where he changes that. There are times where I come in and the Spirit of God begins to boil over inside me, and he may change my direction. But friend, I seek God's face for your behalf, to see what you need to see Sunday morning and Sunday night. And there are times where he changes that. There are times where I come in and the Spirit of God begins to boil over inside me, and he may change my direction. But friend, I seek God's face for your behalf, to see what you need to see where I come in and the Spirit of God begins to boil over inside me, and he may change my direction. But friend, I seek God's face for your behalf, to see what you need, to see what God would have you to have. Into the house of God this morning, and we have so much to thank him for this morning. We have so much that we ought to praise him for this morning, for all that he did. Listen, if all he ever did for me, and he has done so much more than this. But friend, you understand this morning that if all he ever did for me, Brother Colton, was save my never dying soul, I would have something to praise him for all throughout eternity. Because by his grace, by his death, by his shedding of blood on the cross of Calvary, friend, I was able to obtain salvation. Amen. I was reconciled back unto God and escaped the fiery depths of hell. But it seemed like hell doesn't bother us anymore. It doesn't seem like hell concerns us anymore. And friend, we just go about our day and we forget to thank the Lord for what he's done. Amen. And we get here to Psalm 100. David's giving an illustration here in this psalm. I want you to notice what he says. He said, make a joyful noise unto the Lord, all ye lands. Our text verse this morning is verse number 4. I want you to look what the Bible says. He said, enter into his gates with thanksgiving and into his courts with praise. What gates is he referring to? I believe David is
writing concerning the gates of the tabernacle and the temple. Amen. He knew what it was like to carry, to walk and about with that tabernacle in the wilderness. He knew what it was like to walk through those gates. Amen. He knew what it was like to come into the presence of God as they would prepare a sacrifice, as they would prepare offerings. You would come into the gate of the tabernacle in the wilderness, and as you would walk through the gates, you would come to that altar there, friend, where the animals were sacrificed. Then you'd have the golden laver beyond that, where the priest would clean himself.

0: mouth up. Oh, but friend, when they would come into here, you understand in the Old Testament that when they came in and they wanted to thank God, there was something called a thanksgiving sacrifice or an offering made unto the Lord for thanksgiving. And what they would have to do in order to thank God is they would have to enter into this place and they'd have to offer up this sacrifice, and they would have to go through this religious ritual that was set up under the Mosaic law in order to offer thanksgiving unto the Lord. But friend, all you and I have to do in this dispensation of time is walk into, we don't even have to be at the house of God. Friend, we can get in the house and we can praise the Lord for all that He's done. We can come into the church and praise the Lord for all that He's done. We can get in our truck and drive to work and thank God for what He has done this morning. We can get into our job and we can thank God for a place to work. We can come home and thank God for our husband, and we can come home and thank God for our wife. I wonder this morning how many wish they had a husband at home that they could hug and hold. I wonder how many husbands wish they had a wife at home that they could hold and hug. But because of the course of this life, they're no longer with Him, friend. What I'm saying this morning is we ought to be thanking God this morning. Amen. How many of you got up this morning and didn't eat because you didn't have any food? How many of you got up this morning and looked over at your significant other and thought, I'm going to have to take them to the hospital this morning to receive cancer treatments? It's awful quiet in here. It makes me nervous. You got to preach it on thanking God for some things. It's so quiet you can hear a pin drop. That's where we're at.
1: Amen.
0: That's the condition that we are in. We have become, God has blessed us to the point, friend, that it's no longer recognized as a blessing, but an expectation from God. Listen, He owes me absolutely nothing this morning. And friend, can I remind you, at the drop of a hat, friend, it could all be gone away. Brother Steve, I could pull out in the highway and my entire life be turned upside down. We could go to the doctor this week and get a devastating diagnosis. We could walk outside and we could go into work one day for them to look at you and tell you you no longer have a place of employment. Friend, when was the last time that you thanked God for your family? When was the last time you thanked God for your home? When was the last time you thanked God that you lived in America? When was the last time you looked at them babies and said, Lord, thank you for my baby. Thank you for my children. Lord, thank you for my church. Lord, thank you for my wife. Lord, thank you for my husband. Lord, thank you for my mom and daddy. Lord, thank you for my home. Thank you for my upbringing. Thank you for where I live today. When was the last time we thanked Him? We could have been born somewhere else. Man, you could have been born in Cuba.
1: That's right.
0: Amen.
1: Yeah.
0: Wow. Could have been born in Cuba. You like communism so good? I'll buy you a plane ticket. You can fly over there and live. Bless God, I've been a one-way ticket. I'll send you over and see how much you like it. We don't know how good we have it in America today. We don't know how good we have it today. David is reminding the people that we ought to make a joyful noise unto the Lord. We ought to sing unto the Lord. He said, make a joyful noise unto the Lord. All ye lands, serve the Lord with gladness. Come before His presence with singing. So often we come before, listen, I'm not belittling people's situations. I'm not. Not at all. But so often we come before Him with a pooch lip. Oh, Lord, bless me if you can. All the while we're forgetting all the blessings of God that we just left. The vehicle that you just drove in on. The home, the good home that you just left. Amen. The good work, the good job that you just left on Friday afternoon or yesterday afternoon that you'll go back to on Monday. And how about this? What about the health to perform that job? Amen.
1: Amen.
0: What about the health to be able to work to provide for your family? Amen. What about the health to be able to take care of your own children this morning, to be able to tend to your own children, to see your own children raised, to see your own children grow, to see your own children here. Listen, there's been many a mama and daddies that have been buried early and didn't get to see their children grow up. There's been many a mom and daddies that have buried their children at a young age because of sickness and different things that come into their life. Let me ask you this morning. Listen, I understand. It's feeling a little tight in here. Now I'm going to preach anyway. Listen, we are short on thanking the Lord. I am short on thanking the Lord for being so good to me this morning. Listen, I could begin to make a list of complaints. I could get the pooch lip this morning. I could whine and cry. Listen, we've all got things that we could complain about. We all have storms we're going through. I'm not belittling that. But maybe what we ought to do is, instead of like Peter focusing on the storm, maybe we need to look to the Savior and say, Lord, thank you. Lord, thank you. Lord, thank you.
2: Amen.
3: Amen.
2: Amen.
0: Look what he said. Enter into his gates with thanksgiving and into his courts with praise.
2: Yeah.
0: So you enter that gate. He said you ought to be thanking God that you got something to offer him. Let me ask you something this morning. What do you have to offer him? Can I tell you what I have to offer him? I have nothing. Outside myself, Brother Kevin, I have nothing to offer him.
2: Amen.
0: All that I can offer him, Brother Steve, is myself. That's all I can offer him.
2: Amen.
0: That ain't much.
2: No.
0: That ain't much at all. You know, the Bible says there's none good. No, not one. My righteousness is but as filthy rags. That's all I have to offer him this morning. But you know what I can do? Brother Cardi, I can thank him. I can thank him for being so good to me. I can thank him, Brother Kevin, that when I woke up this morning, that all my children was laying in their beds. Amen. I can thank him this morning that when I got up, my wife got up beside me and she was healthy. Amen. I can thank him this morning that I've got a mom and daddy that love me. Amen. Listen, so often you don't realize what you got till you don't have it anymore.
2: Amen.
0: I've got one grandparent left. My grandmother on my daddy's side, and I hope she's listening this morning. I love that little woman with everything that's in me. And I look back, and I've got one grandma that's dead and gone. Both of my grandpas are dead and gone. You know what I come to realize, Brother Rodney? I didn't realize what I had while I had it.
2: Amen.
0: You know what? We don't realize just how good you have it this morning.
2: Right.
0: We don't. We don't realize how good we have it this morning. I understand some of the struggles that you're facing this morning. I know some of the situations in your lives this morning. And I'm not belittling that. I'm not belittling that at all. But friend, what I'm saying this morning is, listen, man born of woman is a few days and full of trouble. We're going to have trials. We're going to have heartaches. We're going to have struggles. But that doesn't change how good God is in our lives.
2: Amen.
0: He said we were enter into the gates with thanksgiving. Enter into the gates. Come into the gates thanking him. And the court was on the back side of the gate. When he entered into that court, when you got to that court, notice here he came into the gates with thanksgiving.
2: Yeah.
0: But when we get to the court, look what the Bible says. Enter into his gates with thanksgiving and into his courts with praise. Be thankful unto him and bless his name. When was the last time you just stopped and praised him for who he is? You see, you enter into his gates with thanksgiving, and it won't be long and you'll be praising him. Praising him for what he's given you? I don't know. Look what the Bible says. The Bible says, being thankful unto him and be thankful unto him and bless his name. Psalm 26, 6 and 7 says this. The sweet psalmist David wrote this. He said, I will wash my hands in innocency. So I will compass thine altar, O Lord. Freedom from guilt. Innocency means this. Freedom from guilt or evil intentions with simplicity of heart. He said in verse number 7, that I might publish with the voice of thanksgiving and tell of all thy wondrous works.
2: Amen.
0: publish, to discover, to make known to mankind or to people in general. What before a private or a what before was private or unknown is divulged as a private transaction and proclaimed out into the people by telling and publishing and proclaiming Christ.
2: Amen.
0: Publish the good tidings of salvation. When was the last time you thanked Him? When was the last time you thanked Him, church? When was the last time we thanked Him? I believe David knew what it was like to thank Him. I taught the boys' class this morning. Brother Brian and his family's on vacation. You pray the Lord watch over them, keep them safe. And I went over there to Samuel, 1 Samuel chapter number 16, and we began to look at David's life. There's several men in the Bible, Brother Steve, that was used of God as young boys.
2: Yeah.
0: David was somewhere around the age of 12 when God sent Samuel to Jesse, his father's house, to call him out a man that would serve and eventually be king over Israel. And that man was David. If you begin to study out David's life, David was a young man, ruddy, the Bible says. He was out in the field keeping his father's sheep. God called him into service that day. He would later go on, he would slew a bear. He would slew a lion.
2: Yeah.
0: Then he would go on to slew a giant.
2: Yeah.
0: But everything he did in God's name.
2: Amen.
0: But from the very start of David's ministry, if you will, when God called him, the Spirit of God came upon David.
2: Yeah.
0: And the Spirit of God was lifted off of Saul, who was king. The Bible says that there was an evil spirit that came upon him that God sent. God sent an evil spirit to come upon Saul.
2: Yeah.
0: What would happen is that evil spirit would rear up, if you will, tonight, this morning. That evil spirit would overtake Saul. And whatever Saul did when that evil spirit took him, David would play on the harp unto Saul.
2: Amen.
0: And that spirit would be calmed and it would leave.
2: Amen.
0: And I told them young men this. David learned from an early age that God was faithful. David learned from an early age that God was powerful. He learned from an early age that everything in existence was subject unto our Creator. Your circumstances this morning is no different. The things you're facing this morning is no different. What is it that we owe Him a thanks for? I'm not going to get nowhere near through my outline. I thought I had plenty of time to preach this morning. I thought, man, it's 11:18 when I got up here to start preaching. I got more than enough time this morning. But friend, we're short on Thanksgiving this morning.
2: That's right. You're right.
0: What do we have to thank Him for? What do we have to thank Him for? I ain't asking you to think of what's going wrong in your life. As a matter of fact, right now I'm asking you not to think about that.
2: Yeah.
0: But you're going to have to purposely think in your mind for just a few minutes just how good God has been to you. I look around at all these little babies. Brother Steve, I don't know what tomorrow holds. But I know who holds tomorrow.
2: Amen.
0: I follow this. I don't usually talk much about social media, but I follow this account. I can't remember the name of it. It's on Instagram. Brother Grayson, sometimes it's hard to look on there. Because what it is it's an account or they ask for prayers for little children. These little children are terminally ill. Listen, every day, some little child on there has gone on to be with the Lord for different reasons, different sicknesses. Brother Stephen, I come in the mornings. I see these little babies. I see all these little youngins in here healthy. Mamas, daddies, when was the last time you just thanked Him for them babies? When was the last time you just thanked Him for them babies? When you're at home, and everything's going awry, and the kids are going crazy, and your husband comes home and tracks mud all through the house, and you want to choke him, to stoke him till his eyes roll back in his head. When was the last time that you thanked God for him?
2: Yeah.
0: When was the last time you thanked God for him? Husbands, when was the last time you walked into your home after a hard day's work, your wife's in there with those children or that child? When was the last time you said, Lord, thank you

0: when you're at home, everything's going awry, and the kids are going crazy, and your husband comes home and tracks mud all through the house, and you want to choke him, to stoke him till his eyes roll back in his head. When was the last time that you thanked God for him?
1: Yeah.
0: When was the last time you thanked God for him? Husbands, when was the last time you walked into your home after a hard day's work? Your wife's in there with those children or that child. When was the last time you said, Lord, thank you? When was the last time you said, Lord, thank you for my wife? But when it comes to the supper table, we go out to eat. We can't even bow our head and thank God before we just slop our head into that plate like a hog at a slop jar, not even giving a second thought of thanking God for what He's done for us. People ask me this. We go out. Somebody asked me this the other day. They said, "Are you a pray before the chip or after the chip?" I said, "God provided it. You better pray for it before you eat it."
2: Amen.
0: You say, "Preacher, you're meddling." No, I'm preaching this morning. We're short on Thanksgiving. You know why I bow my head and pray over my food? It isn't for show. God knows I'm nobody. God knows I'm a nothing this morning. But I bow my unworthy head and thank God, because, friend, there's a day in my life that could come and I could be like Job. Job had it all. Job had everything. But in a moment's notice, Job lost everything. God took everything Job had. Let me ask you this morning. Let me ask you this morning. And I'm done. I'm done. Let me ask you this. If you laid your head down tonight on your pillow and you went to sleep, and you woke up tomorrow morning, and all you had tomorrow when you woke up was what you had thanked Him for over the last week, what would you have? What would I have? Brother Grace, I'm afraid I've come short in thanking the Lord. If all you had tomorrow was what you thanked God for this past week, what would you have? What would you have? You see, we owe it all to the Lord. That's not my wife. That's the wife. That is my wife, but God gave her to me. Those are my children. God gave them to me. Those are your children, but God gave them to you. That's your fiance, but God gave her to you. Brother, that's a beautiful little fella. Love this little fella to death. God gave him to you. Thank God for him. You understand, everything we have, God has given us. And He owes us nothing. But we owe Him everything this morning. Brother Morris, the least I can do is thank Him for it. The least I can do is bow my unworthy head and say, God, thank you for having mercy on me. Lord, thank you for my family. Lord, thank you for their health. Lord, thank you for the blessings in my life.
2: Amen.
0: And again, I'm not belittling troubles. I'm not this morning. But I wonder who'd be willing to thank Him. Everybody stand to your feet this morning. Psalm 95, 1 and 2. I'm only going to read verse number 2. Let us come before His presence with thanksgiving and make a joyful noise unto Him with psalms. Church, I'm afraid if we don't start thanking Him for all that He's done, you understand, He can start pulling this back. He could take anything that I have at any given moment. My wife and I were studying. We've been studying for a long time now, for months, over a year, right at about a year. We've been studying together and reading material and counseling in marriages.

0: So often, we get so unthankful in our lives that we become unthankful for our spouse. We were studying a while back. I think so often, we get so unthankful in our lives that we become unthankful for our spouse. We were studying a while back. I'm taken up in leprosy. But you read and you find Job's wife right there with him. She suffered, become one flesh. She was part of him and he's part of her. I go visit my granny. Brother Steve, my papa had been gone since 2022. And I go visit my granny. And it won't be long. And you'll find my granny sitting there wiping tears. Talking about how much she misses her husband. Tears me apart. But I got sitting there thinking about that the last time I was up there, Brother Vance. Half of her's missing. When was the last time you thanked God for your other half? When was the last time? When was the last time? Am I always my wife's favorite? Nope. It seems like the bathroom always looks clean to me. It's always clean. But somehow it's cleaner the day I go in there and trim my beard. And on that day, I'm probably not her favorite person. But you know what? It changed that she loves me. I don't know how I drive as many miles at work as I do without my wife, Brother Kevin. Because when we're together, I can't drive without her telling me how to. But when was the last time that I thanked God for her? You know what she is? She's my helpmeet. She's my other half. She's the mother to my children, Brother Kevin. When was the last time we thanked God for her? You see, we think about thanking God. We want to thank Him for a new pickup. We want to thank Him for a new truck. We want to thank Him for a new home. We want to thank Him for a new job. We want to thank Him for a new rifle. And you ought to thank Him for everything. But what about all those things that we overlook every single day?
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4: That artificial intelligence is advancing too fast, recommending outside evaluators be set up to verify a company's safety practices. House Democratic Leader Hakeem Jeffries this morning.
5: Under Speaker Mike Johnson, he killed a bipartisan task force this Congress that was prepared to do the serious work necessary to try to erect the guardrails.
4: President Trump visiting Ireland saying he's concerned on keeping the U.S. number one in the AI race with China.
6: Whoever wins, AI wins. And we can put guardrails, we can do this and that.
4: There have been protests over the Iran war and other U.S. foreign policy around Ireland for President Trump's visit to a golf tournament this weekend. The two survivors of a small plane emergency landing in Wisconsin's Lake Wasso last night are the pilot and the Republican candidate for Wisconsin governor, Tom Tiffany. This is ABC News.

0: Found not guilty, but still not free. Grammy-winning Lil Durk in Los Angeles. Prosecutors alleged a plot against a rival rapper.
1: The rapper was found not guilty on all five federal charges for murder for hire, stalking, resulting in death, and conspiracy. The prosecution saying they are disappointed with the verdict, but the defense celebrating a win. Now, Lil Durk is not a free man. He has another trial coming up October 5th, where he faces federal counts for racketeering, murder, and firearms charges. Jericho Tran, ABC.
0: College football stunner in Austin. Quarterback Arch Manning and number 4 Texas got a 24-23 victory from number 1 Ohio State last night, rallying from a 20-point fourth quarter deficit to win it on Hollywood Smothers' 1-yard touchdown run with 25 seconds left. American Ben Shelton plays Germany's Alexander Zverev in today's U.S. Open tennis men's final. Chuck Sievertson, ABC News.
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Those who experience the sanctification of the Bible will manifest a spirit of humility. Like Moses, they have had a view of the awful majesty of holiness, and they see their own unworthiness in contrast with the purity and exalted perfection of the Infinite One. The prophet Daniel was an example of true sanctification. His long life was filled up with noble service for his master. He was a man greatly beloved of heaven. Yet instead of claiming to be pure and holy, this honored prophet identified himself with the really sinful of Israel as he pleaded before God in behalf of his people. "We do not present our supplications before thee for our righteousness, but for thy great mercies. We have sinned, we have done wickedly." He declares, "I was speaking and praying and confessing my sin and the sin of my people." And when at a later time the Son of God appeared to give him instruction, Daniel says, "My comeliness was turned in me into corruption, and I retained no strength." Daniel 9, verses 18, 15, and 20, chapter 10, verse 8. When Job heard the voice of the Lord out of the whirlwind, he exclaimed, "I abhor myself and repent in dust and ashes." Job 42, verse 6. It was when Isaiah saw the glory of the Lord and heard the cherubim crying, "Holy, holy, holy is the Lord of hosts," that he cried out, "Woe is me, for I am undone." Isaiah 6, verses 3 and 5. Paul, after he was caught up into the third heaven and heard things which it was not possible for a man to utter, speaks of himself as less than the least of all saints. 2 Corinthians 12, verses 2 through 4. Ephesians 3 and verse 8. It was the beloved John who leaned on Jesus' breast and beheld his glory that fell as one dead before the feet of the angel. Revelation 1, verse 17. There can be no self-exaltation, no boastful claim to freedom from sin on the part of those who walk in the shadow of Calvary's cross. They feel that it was their sin which caused the agony that broke the heart of the Son of God, and this thought will lead them to self-abasement. Those who live nearest to Jesus discern most clearly the frailty and sinfulness of humanity, and their only hope is in the merit of a crucified and risen Savior. The sanctification now gaining prominence in the religious world carries with it a spirit of self-exaltation and a disregard for the law of God that mark it as foreign to the religion of the Bible. Its advocates teach that sanctification is an instantaneous work by which, through faith alone, they attain to perfect holiness. "Only believe," say they, "and the blessing is yours." No further effort on the part of the receiver is supposed to be required. At the same time, they deny the authority of the law of God, urging that they are released from obligation to keep the commandments. But is it possible for men to be holy in accord with the will and character of God, without coming into harmony with the principles which are an expression of his nature and will, and which show what is well-pleasing to him? The desire for an easy religion that requires no striving, no self-denial, no divorce from the follies of the world, has made the doctrine of faith and faith only a popular doctrine. But what saith the Word of God? Says the Apostle James, "What doth it profit, my brethren, though a man say he hath faith and have not works? Can faith save him? Wilt thou know, O vain man, that faith without works is dead?" Was not Abraham our father justified by works when he had offered Isaac his son upon the altar? Seest thou how faith wrought with his works, and by works was faith made perfect? You see then how that by works a man is justified, and not by faith only. James 2, verses 14 through 24. The testimony of the Word of God is against this ensnaring doctrine of faith without works. It is not faith that claims the favor of heaven without complying with the conditions upon which mercy is to be granted. It is presumption. For genuine faith
has its foundation in the promises and provisions of the Scriptures. Let none deceive themselves with the belief that they can become holy while willfully violating one of God's requirements. The commission of a known sin silences the witnessing voice of the Spirit and separates the soul from God. Sin is the transgression of the law. And whosoever sinneth, that is, transgresses the law, hath not seen him, neither known him. 1 John 3, verse 6. Though John in his epistles dwells so fully upon love, yet he does not hesitate to reveal the true character of that class who claim to be sanctified while living in transgression of the law of God. He that saith, I know him, and keepeth not his commandments, is a liar, and the truth is not in him. But whoso keepeth his word, in him verily is the love of God perfected. 1 John 2, verses 4 and 5. Here is the test of every man's profession. We cannot accord holiness to any man without bringing him to the measurement of God's only standard of holiness in heaven and in earth. If men feel no weight of the moral law, if they belittle and make light of God's precepts, if they break one of the least of these commandments and teach men so, they shall be of no esteem in the sight of heaven, and we may know that their claims are without foundation. And the claim to be without sin is, in itself, evidence that he who makes this claim is far from holy. It is because he has no true conception of the infinite purity and holiness of God, or of what they must become who shall be in harmony with his character. Because he has no true conception of the purity and exalted loveliness of Jesus, and the malignity and evil of sin, that man can regard himself as holy. The greater the distance between himself and Christ, and the more inadequate his conceptions of the divine character and requirements, the more righteous he appears in his own eyes.

0: Okay, so you don't go to church anymore. In fact, you can't remember the last time you attended. It's not that you meant to stop going, but by the time the weekend comes, you're just too exhausted to go to church. But what about your children? Are they getting the spiritual training and values that you want them to have? Are you satisfied they're on the right track? We have classes for children of all ages every Saturday morning, and what the children learn comes right out of the Bible. Okay, so you don't go to church anymore. In fact, you can't remember the last time you attended. It's not that you meant to stop going, but by the time the weekend comes, you're just too exhausted to go to church. But what about your children? Are they getting the spiritual training and values that you want them to have? Are you satisfied they're on the right track? We have classes for children of all ages every Saturday morning, and what the children learn comes right out of the Bible. And while the kids are enjoying their programs, we have some really interesting classes for mom and dad. Classes on how to... Okay, so you don't go to church anymore. In fact, you can't remember the last time you attended. It's not that you meant to stop going, but by the time the weekend comes, you're just too exhausted to go to church. But what about your children? Are they getting the spiritual training and values that you want them to have? Are you satisfied they're on the right track? We have classes for children of all ages every Saturday morning, and what the children learn comes right out of the Bible. And while the kids are enjoying their programs, we have some really interesting classes for mom and dad. Classes on how to better understand those too exhausted to go to church. But what about your children? Are they getting the spiritual training and values that you want them to have? Are you satisfied they're on the right track? We have classes for children of all ages every Saturday morning, and what the children learn comes right out of the Bible. And while the kids are enjoying their programs, we have some really interesting classes for mom and dad. Classes on how to better understand the Bible, and other classes too.
1: He was reunited in heaven with his maternal grandfather, Curtis Lee Biddix. An avid outdoorsman, Cody felt most at home in the woods and along the creek banks. He worked as a logger for many years, a job that suited his love for being outdoors. When he wasn't working, he could often be found hunting, fishing, searching the mountains for ginseng, or simply enjoying time in the woods. Cody also loved working on equipment alongside his dad, raising his chickens, and spending time at the lake. For Cody, some of life's greatest moments were found in the simple things and in the beauty of the outdoors he loved so well. Cody was a genuinely happy person whose smile seemed to follow him wherever he went. He had a kind and giving heart and was always willing to lend a helping hand or find some way to brighten another person's day. He had a special love for animals, especially his little dog Peanut, but nothing compared to the love he had for his family. Cody was a wonderful husband and a devoted father to Haley and Colton. He also loved spending time with his only grandson, Gunner. The bond he shared with his brother, Jeremy, was also especially close, and Cody considered him to be his best friend. His family was the center of his world, and the love he had for them was evident in the life he lived. Left to cherish Cody's memory are his parents, Jerry and Annette Huskins, his loving wife of 24 years, Cassie Cook Huskins, his two children, Colton and Haley, his beloved grandson, Gunner Paul Penley.

0: 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This has been the obituary for Cody Ryan Huskins, age 40, of Spruce Pine, who passed away Wednesday, September 9th. Mildred Gillespie Bell Dellinger was born in Spruce Pine on November 23, 1940. She passed away on September 4th of 2026 at the Johnson City Medical Center after a brief illness. Mildred was preceded in death by her parents, Jess and Teeny Buchanan Gillespie, as well as her siblings, Marcella Hughes, Daphne Forbes, Alta Pittman, Jeanette Cates, Clifford Gillespie, Arthur Gillespie, and Charles Gillespie. She was also preceded in death by her husbands, Tommy Bell and Bruce Dellinger, her son, David Bell, and her grandson, Thomas Bell. Most important to Mildred was her family, and she was surrounded by many photos of those she leaves behind. Her three daughters, Teresa Ingbritson and Steve, Cindy Bell, and Marcia Bell and Ryan Freeman. Her grandchildren, Jeremy Carpenter, Candace Wiseman and Chris, Jake Ingbritson and Julia, and Grant Ingbritson and Haley Amico. And her great-grandchildren, Dalton Bell, Logan Garland, Jared Carpenter, Caleb Carpenter, Todd Street, Allison Street, Kennedy Ingbritson, and Lucy Ingbritson, due to arrive in December. Mildred also leaves behind many nieces and nephews, as well as friends whom she loved dearly, including Linda Hughes, her niece and close companion for the last few years. She also leaves behind her sweet dog, Daphne. A celebration of Mildred's life will be held at 4 p.m. Friday at Liberty Hill Church at 241 Hoodow Road, Spruce Pine, North Carolina, 28777. 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This has been the obituary for Mildred Gillespie Bell Dellinger, who passed away on September 4th.
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Fred Raymond Capps Jr., age 82, of Burnsville, passed away on Wednesday, September 9th at his home. Fred was born on March 30th, 1944, in Henderson County to the late Fred Raymond Capps and Effie Josephine Cantrell Capps. In addition to his parents, Fred was preceded in death by an infant sibling and his brother, Joe Capps. Left to cherish his memory are his loving wife, Evelyn Capps, his children, Christy Capps Bird and David Michael Bird of Burnsville, Fred Raymond Ray Capps III of Burnsville, and Brian Frank Capps and Alicia of Morganton. Grandchildren, Raina Capps and Daniel Fred Capps, brother Edward Capps and Deborah Ann of Missionaries in Mexico, sister English Capps Weston of Asheville, and extended family and friends who will forever hold him in their hearts. A funeral service will be held at 4 p.m. Monday at Laurel Branch Baptist Church. Visitation will be from 3 to 4 p.m. prior to the service at the church. Burial will follow at the Joe Allen Cemetery. Military honors will be provided by the Sergeant E.L. Randolph, Chapter Number 57, DAV. A fellowship meal will be provided for all at 6 p.m. at the Laurel Branch Baptist Church Fellowship Hall. In lieu of flowers, the family requests memorial donations be made to Samaritan's Purse online at samaritanspurse.org or call 262-1980. This has been the obituary for Fred Raymond Capps Jr., age 82, of Burnsville, who passed away Wednesday, September 9th. Kenneth Hughes Waldrop, age 80, of Burnsville, passed away Wednesday, September 9th, peacefully at home, surrounded by his loving family, to be with his Heavenly Father. Kenneth was born on August 12, 1946, in Yancey County. He was the son of the late Frank Leroy Waldrop and Dolly Dulaney Waldrop. He was preceded in death by his wife, Juanita Dale Hollifield Waldrop, on March 13th of 2026. His grandparents, Jeff and Carrie Waldrop, and James Lucius and Dora Hughes Delaney. Brother Glenn Waldrop, sisters Dorothy Burrell and Helen Blair, nieces and nephews Angela Waldrop, Lynn Johnson, Jackie Waldrop, and Michael Waldrop. Surviving family members include his daughter, Melissa Waldrop of Burnsville, sons Kenny Waldrop of Burnsville, and Matthew Waldrop of Bakersville. Grandchildren, Savannah Buchanan, Dylan Waldrop, Kenzie Waldrop, Lawson Waldrop, Abby Waldrop, and James Waldrop. Brother Gary Waldrop of Hickory. Numerous nieces, nephews, cousins, and friends also survive. Funeral services will be held at 3 p.m. on Thursday in the chapel of Holcomb Brothers Funeral Home. Pastor Billy Mitchell will be officiating. The family will receive friends 1 hour prior to the service. Burial will follow in the Dulaney Cemetery. Kenneth will be remembered as a loving husband, father, grandfather, brother, and friend who loved his children unconditionally and cared deeply for others. He will be greatly missed by all who knew and loved him. The family would like to express their sincere appreciation to Compassionate Care for the care given to Kenneth and their family. This has been the obituary for Kenneth Hughes Waldrop, age 80, of Burnsville, who passed away Wednesday, September 9th. Amanda Blanche Bunny Bennett, age 79, of Burnsville, passed away on Monday, September 7th, at her home. A native of Yancey County, she was a daughter of the late Mark Wilson Bennett Sr. and Elizabeth Fleetwood Bennett. She was also preceded in death by her brother, Dr. Mark Bennett Jr., and sister, Julia Bird Bennett Norris. Bunny taught at Ball Creek Elementary and Cane River Middle School. Her years as a special education teacher helped many students become successful in life. Arrangements are incomplete at this time and will be announced. Holcomb Brothers Funeral Home is respectfully serving the Bennett family. This has been the obituary for Amanda Blanche Bunny Bennett, age 79, of Burnsville, who passed away Monday, September 7th.

0: The obituary column of the year is presented each day by Holcomb Brothers Funeral Home of Burnsville.
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4: Bible says, "Then Agrippa said unto Paul, Thou art permitted to speak for thyself. Then Paul stretched forth his hand and answered for himself, I think myself happy, King Agrippa, because I shall answer for myself this day before thee, touching all the things whereof I am accused of the Jews, especially because I know thee to be expert in all customs and questions which are among the Jews, wherefore I beseech thee to hear me patiently. My manner of life from my youth, which was at the first among mine own nation at Jerusalem, know all the Jews, which knew me from the beginning, if they would testify that after the most straitest sect of our religion, I lived a Pharisee. And now I stand and am judged for the hope of the promise made of God unto our fathers, unto which promise our 12 tribes, instantly serving God day and night, hope to come, for which hope sake, King Agrippa, I am accused of the Jews. Why should it be thought a thing incredible with you that God should raise the dead? I verily thought with myself that I ought to do many things contrary to the name of Jesus of Nazareth, which thing I also did in Jerusalem. And many of the saints did I shut up in prison, having received authority from the chief priest. And when they were put to death, I gave my voice against them. And I punished them oft in every synagogue, and compelled them to blaspheme, and being exceedingly mad against them, I persecuted them even unto strange cities. Whereupon, as I went to Damascus with authority and commission from the chief priest, at midday, O king, I saw in the way a light from heaven above the brightness of the sun shining round about me, and then with them journeyed with me, and then we were all fallen to earth. I heard a voice speaking unto me and saying in the Hebrew tongue, Saul, Saul, why persecutest thou me? It is hard for thee to kick against the pricks. And I said, Who art thou, Lord? And he said, I am Jesus, whom thou persecutest. But rise and stand upon thy feet, for I have appeared unto thee for this purpose, to make thee a minister and a witness, both of these things which thou hast seen and of those things in which I will appear unto thee, delivering thee from the people and from the Gentiles unto whom now I send thee, to open their eyes and to turn them from darkness to light, and from the power of Satan unto God, that they may receive forgiveness of sins and inheritance among them which are sanctified by faith that is in me. Whereupon, O King Agrippa, I was not disobedient unto the heavenly vision, but showed first unto them of Damascus and at Jerusalem and throughout all the coasts of Judea, and then to the Gentiles, that they should repent and turn to God and do works meet for repentance. For these causes the Jews caught me in the temple and went about to kill me. Having therefore obtained help of God, I continue unto this day, witnessing both to small and great, saying none other things than those which the prophets and Moses did say should come, that Christ should suffer, and that he should be the first that should rise from the dead, and should show light unto the people and unto the Gentiles. As he thus spake for himself, Festus said with a loud voice, Paul, Thou art beside thyself, much learning doth make thee mad. But he said, I am not mad, most noble Festus, but speak forth the words of truth and soberness. For the king knoweth these things, before whom also I speak freely. For I am persuaded that none of these things are hidden from him. For this thing was not done in a corner. King Agrippa, believest thou the prophets? I know that thou believest. Then Agrippa said unto Paul, almost thou persuadest me to be a Christian. And Paul said, I would to God that not only thou, but also all that hear me this day were both almost and altogether such as I am, except these bonds. And when he had thus spoken, the king rose up, and the governor, and Bernice, and they that sat with them. And when they were gone aside, they talked between themselves, saying, this man doth nothing worthy of death nor of bonds. Then said Agrippa unto Festus, this man might have been set at liberty if he had not appealed unto Caesar. Let us pray. Father in heaven, dear God, I thank you for this day. I thank you, Lord, for your many blessings. Dear God, I thank you for the privilege it is to stand. I thank you, Lord, for the privilege it is to read your word this morning. God, I pray if just for a little while, Father, that you would help. God, please, would you move into this place today? God, please, I pray you would bind the hindrances and the forces of hell. God, I pray the spirit that doth desire to hinder the service this morning, God, I pray you would cast it out. And God, I pray the Spirit of God would have liberty today to move into this place, God, into this church. God, that we'd open up the doors this morning, God, as you knock, that we'd let you in. And God, I pray that, Lord, that you'd search out hearts this morning. God, I pray, please, Lord, that you would deal with hearts and draw them, Father, unto yourself, that, Lord, you may save those that are lost today. God, I pray, would you help today, Lord? Do that only you can do, I beg. And Father, help us just to be obedient unto you. Help us, I pray, to listen to the Spirit this morning and follow, Lord, the Spirit's guidance. And Father, please, would you have your great and glorious way? And that that's done, we'll bless you and praise you. Lord, we love you. We thank you for loving us. Have your way, Father, in Jesus' name. Amen. Amen. You can be seated this morning. What I've read this morning in your hearing in the book of Acts, we'll find the Apostle Paul here is, he's been in court, he's been at trial. The last few chapters, as you go back and read in the book of Acts, you'll find Paul here is, he's kind of been brought to trial. He's been accused of the Jews. The Jews, they've besought to kill him. They besought to put him to death, amen? And as you see this, you can kind of sum up the entire charge as you go back in chapter number 25, and he says, therefore, when they were come hither without any delay on the morrow, I sat on the judgment seat and commanded the man to be brought forth, against whom, when the accuser stood up, they brought none accusation of such things as I supposed, but had certain questions against him of their own superstition, in other words, their religion, and of one Jesus, which was dead, whom Paul affirmed to be alive. Amen. So in other words, you'll find the reason is that Paul's being accused of here, they despise Christ. Amen. They didn't want nothing to do with Christ, Brother Frank. And we know today that we'll find that we will suffer persecution because of Christ's sake and because of his name. Amen. Now, church, think about this for a minute. You look at any other religion in this world, and when has it ever came under persecution? When has it ever came under attack? When did they ever, Brother Joe, try to take it out of the schools or try to take it out of the courthouse or try to forbid it to come into the homes, try to keep it off the television? When have they ever tried to take any other religion out of this? Amen. But when you mention the name of Buddha, nobody will say a word, Brother Frank. When we mention the name of Allah or anybody else, nobody will say a word, but we'll say they're all right to worship. They're all right to do. They have the freedom to do that. But if you mention the name of Jesus Christ, Brother Joe, they begin to get quiet and they begin to try to shut you down and they begin to try to make you to go away. Because there's something real about it, amen. We will suffer persecution for his name's sake, amen. And that is exactly where Paul is today. He's suffering persecution for the name of Christ and for preaching the gospel, amen. But we find here, now what I'm interested in is this conversation between Paul and Agrippa. Now, as we come out of chapter number 25, you'll find Agrippa is there and he's heard this man, Paul. And Brother Joe, he desires to hear. There's something that intrigues intrigues King Agrippa. And he said, there's something that I need to hear of this man. Brother Frank, there's something Paul is saying. There is something about Paul that Agrippa says, I want to hear what he has to say for myself. Amen. I believe this morning, church, I'd be right in saying, I believe everybody somewhere in their life is wondering about God. They're wondering about eternity. They're wondering about heaven and hell. Amen. I believe they get to thinking about that. Church, I want to tell you, listen, God created us in His image. God made us a living soul. And Brother Donald, somewhere inside of us, there is something that gets to wondering about what there's going to be after this. Amen. And we get to thinking, Brother Joe, we get to thinking about heaven and hell and our Creator, and is there a God? And when we begin to hear something, it intrigues us to the point of we have a decision that we're going to have to make. Amen. I can remember when I was a child, and I can remember thinking, Brother Joe, that one day this thing will come to an end, but I never really understood it. I remember thinking, one day I'll be old, and one day, Brother Frank, I'll cross over and die, and I never really thought about it. Amen. But one day I heard about Jesus Christ, and Brother Joe, it began to intrigue me. It began to, something began to swell up in me, and I began to think about where would I spend eternity. Amen. Boy, and I thought, wait a minute, you know what I wanted to do? I wanted to hear more. I wanted to know more. Hey, it was something I desired and something I wanted to know about this eternity, Brother Donald, about this heaven, about this hell, about where I would go when I leave this earth. Amen. And it brought me down to a place, and it brought me down, Brother Joe, to a crossroads that I had to make a decision one day on where I would spend eternity. So I'm interested again in this conversation between Paul and Agrippa as we begin to see here. Amen. Now, you understand, as we look at this and we get down to this verse that undoubtedly we have heard and heard preached and heard taught on, where Agrippa said, almost thou persuadest me. And Paul said, I wish that even those that are in here would hear me, that you'd be not only almost but altogether persuaded this morning. And I want to preach on this thought this morning. Or are you almost, or are you altogether persuaded this morning? In other words, are you born again? Have you been saved by the grace? Don't get quiet on me this morning. Amen. I mean, ask yourself this morning, are you truly born again? If God sounded that trumpet right now, would you go, or would you be left behind? If death came to you right now and said, it's your turn, let's go, would you go to heaven or would you go to hell? That is the reality this morning. Amen. So let's look down and look through our text here, and I want to try to help you this morning. And you ask yourself, are you almost persuaded? Are you altogether persuaded and born again by the good grace of God this morning? Now I want you to notice there is this proclamation that Paul makes this morning. Now, you understand, beginning in verse number 2, Paul here begins speaking for himself. Church, Agrippa is not hearing the testimony of Paul, but Paul, Brother Joe, is speaking on his own. Paul is telling his own account. Amen. Now I want to tell you, there's many, many times, and I know many, Brother Frank, that have been saved and born again by the grace of God. I've heard their stories. Amen. And I can repeat their stories this morning, but it just wouldn't do the justice that it would when we can tell our story. Amen. Brother Joe, Paul here is telling his story to King Agrippa. Paul's not saying, listen, I knew some Jews and this is what happened. Paul's not saying, I knew some men and this is what happened to them, Agrippa. Paul's not saying, I read a book and this is what happened to them. Amen. I've got me one of them books at home. It's that Percy Ray book. And you can, Brother Frank, I can open it up. I can read back about Brother Percy Ray and boy, the things that God has done in this man, in his ministry and in his life and all that God. And Brother Joe, I could read that to you this morning. I could tell you about what God has done with this man, but it just wouldn't really do the same as if Brother Percy himself was here and he was telling about what God had done for him. Amen. So I want us to understand here, Paul is standing face to face before Agrippa and he is telling him out of his own mouth. So Agrippa here is getting the first account story from the Apostle Paul. Now church, think about that today. Here we are. We are reading this account of the Apostle Paul. We're getting to hear, Brother Joe, history of what had happened on this day. Agrippa and Paul are in the conversation. Amen. So notice what Paul tells him as he begins to get. Paul is not pleading to be let go. Paul is not saying, I'm an innocent man. Paul is not going on to Brother Frank trying to get out of it. Paul is not just conforming Brother Joe to try to get out of it and then go on somewhere else and continue in the ministry. Amen. See, there's a lot of times, you know what we do when we're conformed, or you know what we do when we're confronted about something, we conform with them instead of just standing up to them. Boy, that we would have a backbone like Brother Paul had. Hey man, that when they come up and begin to ask us what we think about it, they begin to ask us about these different things, that we'd just stand up and tell them what thus saith the Lord. Amen. Not worry about conforming. Paul here is letting them know, hey, this is what happened to me. I'm not changing. I'm not conforming. I'm going to tell you the truth. Amen. Notice Paul gives his personal testimony. Church, one of the greatest tools that God has given you down here is your personal testimony. Amen. It's what God done to you. Amen. Brother Joe, your personal testimony has the power of God on it. It was powerful enough to reach into your sinful life and reach into your hardened heart and get a hold of you and draw you to an altar of repentance that you could pray and ask God to save you. It is powerful enough, Brother Frank, that God, that's how He saved you and sealed you and one day is coming to get you. Amen. So you understand what Paul is giving Agrippa right here is a very, very powerful tool. It is his personal account of how he got saved by the grace of God. Let's break it down. Now, first in verses 4 through 12, Paul lets him know this is what I was. Amen. He lets him know, Brother Joe, there was a before. There was a Saul. Amen. And Paul here begins to tell him, he said, listen, I was of the most religious. Amen. Paul said, I was a Pharisee of the Pharisees. Amen. And he lets him know that he persecuted the church. He lets him know that he was a sinner. He lets him know, Brother Joe, that he was an enemy of God one day. Church, I want to tell you, it's important that we let this world know that we're not perfect. Amen. It's important that they understand I've not always been a Christian, Brother Donald. It's important that they understand there was a time in my life I was an enemy of the church. There was a time in my life I was a sinner before God and on my way to hell, and I was wicked and ungodly, Brother Joe. And it's important that they understand there was a time I was lost. Because here's what Paul's doing. He's letting them know I'm just like you. See, if we're not careful as a Christian, we get way up here and the world's down here looking up at us saying, I could never get there. But what they need to understand is that I was right where you were, if not even lower. And now, God, and I want you to understand, and it ain't that God has set me up here. See, it's the standard of society that has set us up here. But if we'd realize it's level playing field at the foot of the cross, amen. Now, I want to tell you, we're still dirty rags, Brother Donald, and we're still filthy, and we're still unrighteous, but we're just saved by the good grace of God, amen. And it's important, Brother Joe, that they understand, hey, listen, I was just like you one day. I was a sinner, lost without God. Paul lets them know that in his testimony. Then verses 13 through 18, Paul tells of his encounter on the road to Damascus. In other words, Paul tells them about that glorious day when he got born again, saved by the grace of God, Brother Joe. He lets them know. He said, hey, I was on the road to Damascus. I was going down there to persecute the church. I was going down there lost without God. But God shined out, and he wanted to know. I read something right here that struck me this morning. Notice what he said. Paul here made the statement in verse 13. He said, at midday, O king, I saw in the way a light from heaven above the brightness of the sun. In other words, he said, listen, when I looked up into the heavens, it wasn't the S-U-N I saw, but it was brighter than the S-U-N. It was the S-O-N. It is the Son of God. And he said, he was brighter than the sun. He was above the sun. He was everything. Paul's letting him know, hey, there was an experience that I had. I got saved by the grace of God. Amen. I got born again by the grace of God. Now listen to me this morning. We all get saved exactly the same way. There's one way this morning, through and by Jesus Christ. We are all saved the exact same way, Brother Joe, by grace through faith. That's the only way. Amen. But our experiences are all different. See, Paul's experience, Brother Donald, was of a glorious experience on the road to Damascus on his way to persecute the church. My experience, I was lost in religion. On a Wednesday night of revival, I came to the house of God. Why? Because God dealt with my heart, and he told me to come to his house that night. He put something in me. Amen. I want to tell you, I remember going in that day and looking at my wife and saying, hey, let's go up there to that church tonight. They're having that revival all week long. Let's just go. Amen. And she looked at me and said, well, we don't never go. And I said, I know. Let's just go up there tonight. Boy, little did I know, that was the Holy Ghost of God. And that was some folks praying, saying, hey, you are to come. Hey, you are to come. And the Holy Ghost said, you are to go. You are to go. You are to go. Amen. And Brother Joe, I went. Boy, I didn't know that night what was going to happen. My Damascus Road experience was at Faith Baptist Church on the side of the road in Temple Hill. Brother Frank, God of heaven, reached down and dealt with my heart and drove me unto himself and saved my soul. I had an experience, Brother Joe, that was different than anybody else's. Amen. There's some other people raised on church pews and got born again by the grace of God. Some that was on bar stools and got born again by the grace of God. There was some lost in religion and got born again by the grace of God. Church, our experiences may be different, but we're all saved the same way, by grace through faith. Amen. Now Paul lets them know, hey, I was an old man. I was a sinner. Here's my salvation experience. And he lets Agrippa know what had took place in his life and in his heart. And then Paul tells him about his obedience to serve God. Amen. He says, listen, God didn't just save me, Agrippa, but God had a plan for my life, and God had something for me to do. God had a purpose for me. It was to carry the message to the Gentiles that they may be saved and become the children of God. Amen. Hey, I feel like preaching this morning. Amen. Brother Joe, listen. Hey, Paul went over there and he said, listen, this is what I've done, Agrippa. He said, they besought, the Jews wanted to kill me. Now you think about this. Paul wanted to kill them. Amen. Paul wanted to put them to death. Now Paul's been born again, saved by the grace of God. And that crowd that Paul used to be a part of is now trying to kill him. Hey man, don't that sound familiar this morning? Hey, listen, I used to be friends with the enemy. Hey, but Brother Donald, God saved my soul. And God set me on a different path. And God gave me a different work. And God put something inside of me. And Brother Joe, that old crowd I used to hang out with, that old crowd I used to be a part of, hey, they desire to kill me now. And they desire to get rid of me now. They don't want nothing to do with me now. Why? Because I'm different and I'm serving the living God this morning. Amen. That's what Paul's letting them know. Hey, listen, Paul's testimony, I want you to understand here, in this testimony Paul is given, he's told Agrippa who he was. He's told Agrippa his encounter. But Paul has told Agrippa, this is what God's called me to do. But Paul ain't just telling Agrippa this with his words, but Paul has got some fruit. Paul has got something going on, Brother Joe, in his life that Agrippa can look at and say, there's something different about that man. Hey, man. There's something inside of Paul, Brother Donald, that the Holy Ghost of God that has set Paul on fire to do a work for God, to serve God no matter what. And you can see that. Christian, can I tell you something this morning? Your testimony is more than your words. I like what James said over there. Man can say that he has faith, but faith without works is dead. Being alone. In other words, Brother Joe, I can tell you all day I'm something, but if I just can't back it up, then what have I done? I've just told you something. But if I can tell you, Brother Frank, I'm born again by the grace of God, but then I can show you I'm born again by the grace of God, by my actions and by my life and by the fruit that we produce in wanting to serve a living God and praying to a living God and worshiping a living God. Brother Joe, that says so much the more about your testimony. Matter of fact, I would be safe to say that just the smallest portion of your testimony is your words. I've mentioned this before at funerals and passing by, and we want to go to the funeral and you want to comfort the family and tell about their loved one, but the reality is their testimony was their life. It is not the words that the preacher can say. It is not even their final words that they can say. If they could make a last statement and give it to you, it would mean nothing more than the entire life that they have lived and their actions. And that's what Paul here is saying to Agrippa.
5: He's, look at the work that Paul has done. Look, I wish, church, we are so much more accountable, because Agrippa did not have a Bible to hold up and say, look at this man at the majority of the New Testament of the Bible, of the Word of God. The writer is the Apostle Paul. Agrippa did not have that fruit to hold in his hands. How much more accountable are we that we can see and understand and study the life of Paul and see what this man done for Christ this morning? That's his testimony. Amen. But Paul here, we find that is his proclamation unto Agrippa. He gives his personal testimony. But then we get on over in the verse 22 and 23, and Paul begins to tell Agrippa of the gospel of Jesus Christ. He said, now listen, having therefore obtained help of God, I continue unto this day, witnessing both to small and great, saying none other things than those which the prophets and Moses did say should come. In other words, Paul said, I ain't making nothing. You know what Paul's doing? He's giving them the book. He's giving them the Word of God. Church, I want to tell you something today. There's too many folks standing in pulpits with an opinion. There's too many standing in pulpits telling you what they think about it. When we are to be given the same message that Moses and the prophets gave, we are to be given the same message that the Apostle Paul gave. We just need to give them the book. Amen. It was good enough then. It's good enough now. Amen. Paul said that Christ should suffer and that he should be the first that should rise from the dead and that he should show light unto the people and to the Gentiles. So what is Paul telling him right here? After Paul says, this is my story, this is what happened to me, Paul says, now I want to give you the gospel. I'm going to have to hurry up. I'm running out of time. Amen. But Paul gives them the gospel message. What's he say? He said, Jesus Christ has came. Jesus died. Jesus rose again. Amen. He is still alive. He's letting Agrippa know, hey, he's not dead. He's alive this morning, amen. Can I tell you, it's the same message that the Old Testament prophesied, and what Paul is doing in the New Testament is giving the promise. He is preaching, he's proclaiming, Brother Joe, the same thing that Moses and Abraham and Isaac and Jacob, all the Isaiah and Jeremiah had been prophesied. If Paul is preaching it, they've all prophesied there was going to be a Savior. They all prophesied the Son of Man would come. They all prophesied he would die at the hands of sinners. They all prophesied he would rise again on the third day. And Paul said, all I'm doing is preaching that. Church, you understand today, folks get upset with us. And they get mad at us, Brother Frank, and all we're doing is preaching the Word of God. All I'm doing is preaching the truth this morning. And giving you what this Bible says. And folks get upset and folks get mad about it. Paul said, Agrippa, I'm giving you the gospel. Hey, said Agrippa, the very thing that they study, the very thing that those Jews are looking at, the very thing they study day and night about God, Paul says it right there in the text. He said, listen, he said, that's who I'm preaching about. That's who I'm telling them about. Yeah. Is that Jesus who has came? But notice the problem we find with Agrippa here. Verse number 26, I want you to understand, this is not new to Agrippa. He said, for the king knoweth these things, before whom also I speak freely. For I am persuaded that none of these things are hidden from him, for this thing was not done in a corner. In other words, he said, Agrippa, this ain't the first time you've heard this. He said, Agrippa, there's no way this is news to you about Jesus Christ. Amen. I want to tell you this morning, Indian Creek, you're sitting here. This is not news that I'm preaching to you this morning. This is not nothing new. Hey, this Bible that I'm telling you, this story of the Apostle Paul is not new to you this morning. This wasn't done in a corner. This is something that is very well known. And you're in the Bible Belt this morning. We know this book. You've heard this story. If anything, we let familiarity of the Scriptures rob us of what God's trying to do for us because we know it that well. Amen. So notice here the problem with King Agrippa. Notice, first of all, I see there could be unbelief and doubt in Agrippa. Amen. When he says, thou almost persuadest me, Paul asked him, Agrippa, do you believe? He's letting him know. He said, do you believe, King Agrippa? Believest thou the prophets? I know that thou believest. He's saying, King Agrippa, do you believe this? And Agrippa said, almost. Thou almost persuadest me to be a Christian. Now, Indian Creek, I want to ask you something this morning. Do you believe this book? Do you believe all 66 books? Do you believe Genesis through Revelation? Do you believe what the prophet said? Do you believe the fulfillment of the New Testament? Do you believe the promises that Jesus has left us? In other words, that's exactly what Paul is saying. He said, Agrippa, this is no secret to you. Do you really believe what Moses said? And I thought, and I wrote some things down last night. Do you believe that God's word is true? Do you believe, church, that there is a heaven and there is a hell this morning? Do you believe that reality? Those are the only two places in which your soul will go when you leave this world. It'll either be heaven or it'll either be hell. Do you believe that this morning? Do you believe that you will spend eternity in one of those places this morning?
3: 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The members of the Indian Creek Baptist Church hope that this program has been a blessing to you.
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Greetings, friends, in the marvelous name of the Lord Jesus Christ, and welcome in His name to Crossbeams. I'm Francis Radford, your Crossbeams radio minister, coming to you once more in His lovely name and asking you to stay with us for the next half hour. I have something from the Lord that I believe will do you good. Friends, I have often told you in times past that if the Lord would so direct that I would preach about the birth of Jesus in July as well as in December. The gospel is the gospel all year long. The virgin birth of Jesus Christ is a very vital part of the gospel, as is His substitutionary death, bearing our sins away on that old rugged cross on Golgotha, and as is His bodily resurrection from the dead the third day according to the Scriptures, and as is also His ascension in a body, so that there is today at the right hand of the Father a man, a God-man, but a man in resurrected human flesh, a man there to represent us as our great high priest, until His enemies be made His footstool. He is our one and only mediator between God and man. And He's coming again. He's coming again visibly. He's coming again personally. He's coming again bodily for His saints and then with His saints. He's coming to place His foot on Mount Olivet one day, and that mountain will split asunder, and the Jews who are being besieged on all sides will flee into the valley created by the earthquake when His foot touches the mountain. All of this is scriptural truth all year long. And what I'm bringing you today, you may consider an after Christmas message. But it's what's on my heart. And I want to speak to you today from the second chapter of the Gospel of our Lord according to Luke. I trust that you will pray that God, by His Holy Spirit, will make this truth very real and very personal to our hearts. If you'd like to read with me and you have time to sit with your Bible, I know many of you perhaps are traveling. Some of you may be getting ready for church. Others may be engaged in other things. But if you have time to take your Bible, I wish you would open it to the second chapter of the Gospel according to Luke and get a pen or a pencil, because I want to draw some slash marks for you where the Holy Spirit divides the meaning of the Scripture. A certain verse particularly in this chapter. All right, let's begin reading with verse 1. And it came to pass in those days that there went out a decree from Caesar Augustus that all the world should be taxed. If you have time to take your Bible, I wish you would open it to the second chapter of the Gospel according to Luke and get a pen or a pencil, because I want to draw some slash marks for you where the Holy Spirit divides the meaning of the Scripture, a certain verse particularly in this chapter. All right, let's begin reading with verse 1. And it came to pass in those days that there went out a decree from Caesar Augustus that all the world should be taxed. And this taxing was first made when arranged for the fulfillment of his promises. Here was Cyrenius as governor of Syria, and Augustus Caesar sending out a proclamation that all the world under his control would be taxed. And God's way of getting Joseph and Mary to Bethlehem was this heathen ruler's decree. Because of this, both Joseph and Mary, who were both of the house and lineage of David, went up to Bethlehem to be taxed. And so it was that while they were there, the days were accomplished that she should be delivered. And she brought forth her firstborn son and wrapped him in swaddling clothes. That's the clothes in which you wrap little babies when they're first born. And laid him in a manger because there was no room for them in the inn. And there were in the same country shepherds abiding in the field, keeping watch over their flocks by night. And lo,
the angel of the Lord came upon them, and the glory of the Lord shone round about them, and they were sore afraid. And the angel said unto them, Fear not. Almost always, the appearance of an angel of the Lord is accompanied by awe and fright in those who are visited. And so it was this time. The shepherds were doing their normal everyday duty. And may I say to you, my friends, that if you have a visitation, a special visitation from the Lord, it's likely to be when you're going about your ordinary tasks. When you're doing what God wants you to do, just the everyday work that you do, that is your calling in life. The shepherds were out on those Judean hillsides watching over their flock, seeing that no wolves came to raid the flock, taking care of them, doing what was their duty to do, when suddenly the angel of the Lord appeared. And this is what he said, Fear not, for behold, I bring you good tidings of great joy, which shall be to all people. For unto you is born this day in the city of David a Savior, which is Christ the Lord. And this shall be a sign unto you. Ye shall find the baby wrapped in swaddling clothes, lying in a manger. And suddenly there was with the angel a multitude of the heavenly host, praising God and saying, Glory to God in the highest, and on earth peace, goodwill toward men. And it came to pass, as the angels were gone away from them into heaven, the shepherds said one to another, Let us now go even unto Bethlehem, and see this thing which is come to pass, which the Lord hath made known unto us. And they came with haste, and found Mary and Joseph, and the baby lying in a manger. And when they had seen it, they made known abroad the saying which was told them concerning this child. And all they that heard it wondered at those things which were told them by the shepherds. But Mary kept all these things and pondered them in her heart. And the shepherds returned, glorifying and praising God for all the things that they had heard and seen as it was told unto them. We have read the first 20 verses of chapter 2 of the Gospel of our Lord Jesus, according to Luke. I want you, if you have your pen, to turn with me now to verse 11 of this chapter. The message of the angel was, Good tidings of great joy unto all people. And then he said, For unto you. Will you draw a slash mark right after that phrase? Unto you. How personal that was. Not only to Mary and Joseph, not only to the nation of Israel, not only for the sake of the whole world, but unto you shepherds, unto you humble men going about your ordinary task, unto you, how very personal, is born, draw another slash mark, how powerful. I don't think there's anything in all the world as amazingly wonderful as the birth of a baby. The birth of any new life is wonderful. It's marvelous. It's an act of God. It is God who is love and who is life and who is light. And I don't understand how anybody can be in favor of abortion. I didn't start out to preach on that, but I can't understand how anybody can think of stifling a little life with all its possibilities, all its wonderful hope and promise. I don't understand that. But here was born a very special baby. Is born, present tense. And did you know, friends, that when you personally open the door of your heart to Jesus, when you hear his knock at the door of your heart, Jesus said, Behold, I stand at the door. At the door of your heart is what he meant. And knock.
And if any man, of course he means boy or girl or woman as well, if any hear my voice and open the door, I will come into him and sup with him, fellowship with him, and he with me. Jesus promised that. The two things that are essential are that you hear his word and that you open the door. And when that happens, when you hear the door, when you hear the knock of Jesus at the door, and you know it's his voice that's speaking, and you open the door of your heart, an amazing miracle takes place. Jesus Christ is born again in a matter of speaking in your heart, for you are born again. Or that you hear his word and that you open the door. And when that happens, when you hear the door, when you hear the knock of Jesus at the door, and you know it's his voice that's speaking, and you open the door of your heart, an amazing miracle takes place. Jesus Christ is born again in a matter of speaking in your heart, for you are born again. Oh, it's so simple and so you are born again. Oh, it's so simple and so marvelous and so wonderful. I come. Oh, I come. Jesus comes to your heart, friends. And in you, if you allow him to enter, he is born again. How powerful. How powerful. The word says that as many as received him, to them gave he power to become the sons of God. One day the Holy Spirit had me read that scripture like this. To everyone who receives him, he gives power to become. Well, you can become nothing more wonderful, I suppose, than a child of God. But there is no limit to what your life can become if you will receive Jesus Christ. There is no limit to the joy and the wonder and the victory and the glory that he brings to a human life who will just open the door and receive him. Unto you is born this day. Now it happened literally in Bethlehem of Judea that the baby Jesus was born. But this is a personal and it's a present and it's a powerful message. Unto you, how personal, is born, how powerful, this day, how present. This day, Jesus wants to be born in your heart. If you're hearing his voice this very day, he wants to come in. Friends, salvation isn't in joining a church. It isn't in going through with some ritual. It isn't even in being baptized, though that's a part of your obedience to the Lord. It's in receiving Jesus.

It's in opening the door of your heart and letting Jesus be born again in you. When you are born again, that's actually what happens. Jesus, the Son of God, comes into you with new life. You're a new creature. You're a new creation. And I submit to you that it may be as simple as part of your obedience to the Lord. It's in receiving Jesus. It's in opening the door of your heart and letting Jesus be born again in you. When you are born again, that's actually what happens. Jesus, the Son of God, comes into you with new life. You're a new creature. You're a new creation. And I submit to you that it may be as simple as the birth of obedience to the Lord. It's in receiving Jesus. It's in opening the door of your heart and letting Jesus be born again in you. When you are born again, that's actually what happens. Jesus, the Son of God, comes into you with new life. You're a new creature. You're a new creation. And I submit to you that it may be as simple as the birth of a baby, and a hopeless heart. Jesus will be born again in your heart today if you will allow him to come in. Oh, how specific is his promise. And then he said, unto you is born this day in the city of David a Savior. If I started to make a list of all the things that a human being needs from birth to death, and there are many things that we need. There are many material things, and there are many things of the spirit and things of the mind and things of the body that we need. But I would head the list with one word, a Savior. We need, and we have to have, and we do have, by the grace of God, a Savior. A Savior. Mankind has a sin problem. Every one of us personally had a sin problem. We were under the sentence of death. God had said the wages of sin is death. But he also added the gift of God is eternal life through Jesus Christ, our Lord. A Savior. Someone to pull us out of the muck and the mire. Someone to turn us around. When we've lost the will, when we've lost the power, when we've lost any ambition to be anything better than we are. I remember a letter I received from a man one time who's now gone on. And he said, I was lying on my bed because I wasn't able to do anything else. And I had drunk. I forget how he described it, but he talked like he was unable even to get up. And he switched on the radio, and crossbeams came on my airwaves. He said, from that day to this, I've never drunk another drop. I've read the New Testament through. I've forgotten how many times he said. He's gone now to be with the Lord. Because that day, in his hopelessness and his helplessness, he heard the blessed word of truth. Another man in another part of the world wrote to me and told me how the listening to crossbeams had saved him. I think he put it something like this. I want you to know from one

have saved my life, my sanity. It was not I who did it. It was the word of Jesus Christ. At the door of his heart, knocking, he opened the door. Jesus came in and transformed his being. Friend, you need a Savior. I need a Savior. I have a Savior. And you can have a Savior. For he's born unto you. Unto you, if you will have him for your Savior, and he will save you from your sins. Not in them. He will lift you out of sin, and he will cleanse you. He will purify your heart. Oh, you'll make human mistakes and errors, and the devil will tell you he didn't save you at all. Just don't be surprised at that. But he will save you from your sins. He will make you so uncomfortable with your sins that you can no longer have joy in them. He will lift you out of the muck and the mire and place your feet on a solid rock and put a new song in your mouth. This is what he promises to do. Unto you, is born, this day, in a city of David. How personal, how powerful, how present, how specific, how necessary a Savior, which is Christ. That's the word for the anointed one, the Greek word. The Hebrew word is Messiah or Messias, the promised one. The one that God began promising to humankind when man sinned first in the garden. The Christ necessary, a Savior, which is Christ. That's the word for the anointed one, the Greek word. The Hebrew word is Messiah or Messias, the promised one. The one that God began promising to humankind when man sinned first in the Greek word. The Hebrew word is Messiah, or Messias, the promised one. The one that God began promising to humankind when man sinned first in the garden. The Christ is born. Perhaps a year or two ago, who had been a servant in Her Majesty, the Queen of England's Air Force. He was under the command of a certain duke. And he said every morning he presented himself for service. And he did whatever was commanded him. Next week, if it be the Lord's will that I can continue this message, I want to talk with you about the worship and the service that is due this Lord. But today I ask you to please look at him as your personal Savior, your personal Christ. The one who will be everything that you need. I've tried him now, friends, for over 50 years. I know what I'm talking about. He's the treasure of my soul. He's the joy of my life. He is my life. Oh, he's my everything. And he will be that to you if you will just open the door of your heart today and receive the Lord Jesus. And if you're doing that right now while the tears are coursing down my cheeks and perhaps down your cheeks, if you're right now saying, Lord Jesus, forgive my sins, come into my heart. I believe that you came for me. I believe that you died for me. I believe you rose again for me. And I want you to come into my heart if you're doing that. And now this is your Crossbeams Radio Minister, Francis Radford, saying goodbye and God bless you until next week.

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5: It's a special song to me because when I was very, very small, when this song was being sung, is the first time I can ever remember feeling that stirring, like there was something that I needed, something that needed to change, and I didn't understand it then. But later, as an adult, I understood it was just the first stirrings of God in a little girl's heart. And the song's always been special to me. And you may have to help me with the lyrics because I might not remember. I never tried to sing it. Once I wandered in sin's black night, there was

0: Then I heard a voice say, Father, I'll go.
1: Amen.
0: I'll pay the sin debt.
1: Yes.

0: that saves from sin. It is still the blood that brings victory within.
1: Yes, it is.
0: From the highest star in heaven,

0: to me.
1: Amen. Good.
2: Well, if you're glad you're saved, say amen. Amen. It is a privilege, joy to be in the Lord's house. I was thinking as she was singing that song, the Bible says, without the shedding of blood, there is no remission of sin. And I'm thankful for His blood. Somebody asked me one time, said, "Preacher, are you one of those bloody religionists?" And it's hard to believe that that's the mindset of some people. That's what they think it is. But the bottom line is this: we wouldn't be where we are without the blood. I will go with me to the book of 2 Timothy, 2 Timothy chapter number 2, and I've sort of had several different thoughts that the Lord has given me, and dealing with us being in this last service and leading into a new year, I wasn't sure what direction to go in, but I want to go back here tonight. I believe it's the Lord's will. And we started this several weeks ago, and I said that I would finish it at some point. And sometimes when I say that I'm going to finish something, most of the time it don't turn out that way. The Lord may lead me in a different direction. But I want to try to finish this thought up tonight on Christians that will continue. Christians that will continue. I can't think of nothing better for the child of God to do in going into this next year than just continue what we're doing. Now, everybody in the building, sometimes when I say that I'm going to finish something, most of the time it don't turn out that way. The Lord may lead me in a different direction. But I want to try to finish this thought up tonight on Christians that will continue. Christians that will continue. I can't think of nothing better for the child of God to do in going into this next year than just continue what we're doing. Now, everybody in the building, I'm sure, can say, "Well, preacher, I can add to what I have done." How many of you would agree? On Christians that will continue. Christians that will continue. I can't think of nothing better for the child of God to do in going into this next year than just continue what we're doing. Now, everybody in the building, I'm sure, can say, "Well, preacher, I can add to what I have done." How many of you would agree with that? You can add to what you're right here real quick. And I wasn't going to take too much time and go back to where we were. I wanted to just pick up with what sort of where I left off. But I want to say this, and I know that the new year is coming. It's just around the

corner. If time goes on and we live, we're going to wake up and we're going to be in a brand new year. But I want to say this to you, just as sure as I'm standing before you tonight, we are living in the last days. Somebody said, "Preacher, how certain are you that we're living in the last days?" I am more certain of that than I am that my name is Robert Bradley. I am more certain that we may, Brother Larry, we may not get out of here tonight. I'm that sure that we're in the last days. I'm that sure that we're living in the last hours. So your Bible says, "This know also that in the last days perilous times shall come." How many of you know that we're living in perilous times? "For men shall be lovers of their own selves, covetous, boasters, proud, blasphemers, disobedient to parents, unthankful, unholy, without natural affection, truce breakers, false accusers, incontinent, fierce, despisers of those that are good." Verse number 4, "Traitors, heady, high-minded, lovers of pleasures more than lovers of God, having a form of godliness, but denying the power thereof. From such," he says, "turn away." But watch verse number 14 of chapter number 3. What does he say? He says, "But continue thou in the things which thou hast learned and hast been assured of, knowing of whom thou hast learned them." Let's pray. Father, I thank you for the privilege, God, that you've given me again to pray and call upon your name. Thank you, Jesus, for your love and your mercy. Thank you, Father, for allowing us this opportunity to be back at Landmark Baptist Church, God, here tonight with these precious people. God, we thank you that you've given us this opportunity. And Lord, as we come down to this, Lord, last service of this year, Lord, as we look back, you've been so good to us that we could never thank you enough for what you've done. And Lord, if time goes and we enter into a new year, God, we've been given instruction in the Word of God on what to do and how to move forward, how to continue. God, I pray that you'd help us to do that. God, open our hearts and ears to your Word tonight. Bless my brethren that's standing preaching the gospel tonight. Pray that you'd help and encourage them. And we'll praise you for it, and we'll honor you in Jesus' name. I pray, clear my mind for a few minutes. We'll praise you in Jesus' name. Amen and amen. You can be seated. Thank you for standing with me. I want to give you just a few things tonight. If you remember, just a few months ago, we looked at this. Actually, it's back in November on Christians that will continue. Now, to lay just a little bit of groundwork and get us to where we need to be, I want to go back and lay just a little bit a foundation dealing with these two chapters. And we understand that the context here, Paul is addressing young Timothy. Timothy's about to go. He's about to start in his ministry. He's about to go out and do what the Lord has called him to do. And Paul is privy to some things. Paul, in for lack of a better word, Paul's been around the block. And so Paul knows that the days ahead are going to be tough days. He knows that the days ahead are going to be hard days. Now, I just said a second ago, we're living in hard days. We're living in those days, the Bible said, be perilous times. We're living in what I believe to be the last days that the children of God are going to be here. And so Paul knows, and Paul knew this. You think about this for a second. In Paul's day, he believed that he was in the last days. So to some would look at that and say, "Why, if Paul believed he was in the last days, there ain't no way we are." There's a large difference in the day Paul was in and the day that we're in today. So much things have come to pass. So many prophetic things have took place. But nonetheless, Paul is looking at Timothy and he says, "Timothy, the days ahead are going to be hard." And he said, "I want to try and equip you with everything that I can that you may continue in the things of God." Now I want to say this. Again, I know we're going into a new year. How many of you have got New Year's resolutions? Don't raise your hand. What's going to happen tonight somewhere along about 11:59-ish? People going to start. It's going to get real. People going to eat better. Everything that I can that you may continue.

in the things of God. Now, I want to say this. Again, I know we're going into a new year. How many of you's got New Year's resolutions? Don't raise your hand. What's going to happen tonight, somewhere along about 11:59-ish, people going to start. It's going to get real. People going to eat better. I'm going to be better on my job. I'm going to do this, this, this, and this. And here's the reality. Now, I'm not big on statistics and all that unless they're accurate. I believe this to be accurate. Here's what I read today is that 50% of those that make a resolution tonight, by the end of the week, will not follow through with it. Now, at the end of the year, I mean, I'm like everybody else. I want to go into the new year being better. I want to go into the new year being the best that I can be for His honor and for His glory. There's more to it than eating good while eating good. That's right, and that's good, and that's healthy. And I believe that God would have us to not just kill our bodies. I think we're supposed to do the best we can in those areas. But here's what the Bible said. He said, bodily exercise profiteth little, so it does profit some. But He said, godliness profiteth to all things. So if the people of God want to make a resolution, then my suggestion, my advice is going to be this. Stay faithful in the things of God that God has told us to be doing. Now here's what he goes on down to say, and I won't keep you long, but he knows, Paul knows that he's starting his ministry. He's warning Timothy of the fact that the days ahead are going to be full of danger. Mankind loving themselves more than, I mean, they're loving themselves, they're loving the pleasures more than they're loving God. He goes on, he says, Timothy, they're going to be unholy, they're going to be truce breakers, they're going to be people lie on you, they're going to be traitors, there's going to be those who have a form, but they're going to deny God, they're going to deny the things of God. But he looks at Timothy and he says, Timothy, just keep going. Now how encouraging must that have been for young Timothy? He's just been told that what he's walking into is something else. But Paul says, keep going. How many of you know what 2026 is going to bring? Nobody? I have no idea what's coming. I've got high expectations. I have high expectations for you. For you. Say, preacher, what are you saying? I got high expectations for this church. I hope you look at me and say the same thing. Amen. Nonetheless, I don't know what the coming year is going to hold. I don't know what's in store for the church. I don't know what's in store for me. I don't know what's in store for you, but I do know this. If we'll keep going, being what God would have us to be, continue in the things of God, we'll sit back and we'll watch Him do great and mighty, mighty things. What did Paul tell Timothy to do? I'm going to give you the things that I gave you a couple weeks ago or back in November, and then we'll move forward. Paul said that we ought to continue doing what? What's the most important thing that we can do as the people of God right now? We can keep the faith, but what can I do when I am talking to Him? What is that? That's prayer, right? That is the most valuable thing in our lives. Because I have and you have a direct line to the King of Glory. I don't got to go to in between. I don't got to go to anybody. I get to go straight to Him. Paul knew how important that it was. Now I know that we've heard this preached our whole lives. Pray, pray, pray, pray, pray. But you and I are where we are tonight as a direct result of prayer. I thought about the individual that had that. That was a major, major surgery. And then I got the text that, you know what that was? That was prayer. Prayer. Adam, now to you and maybe even to a lot of other people, that wasn't a major

major deal, was it? I'll say that it probably was to you. Definitely to Heather. But you know, that same God that heard that prayer of the big, major, lengthy surgery is the same God that was listening in when people were praying for Adam. The same God. And it, listen, where would we be tonight without the prayers of God's people? They've been times in my ministry and in my walk with the Lord, I would not be where I am had God's people not have prayed for me. I thought about a dear preacher friend, and I won't mention his name, but got in the pulpit and he said this. He said, "Church," he said, "I need you to know that I'm fighting hell." He said, "I feel like I'm just in hell." Now, it's the pastor. But you know what he realized? He realized how important that it was to go to his people and say, "I need y'all to pray for me." I'm saying thank you, Jesus, for every time somebody meant business and prayed for Robert Bradley. If we're going to see our church grow, we're going to have to really pray. If we want to see our families really get in and get settled in the things of God and go for His honor and glory, if you, in your personal walk with the Lord, are really going to make a difference and you want your walk with the Lord to be different in 2026 than it was this one, you're going to have to get serious about your praying. I remember a time when praying, that trumped everything else. It trumped everything else. And we got to get back to praying. Paul said this. He said, "I exhort therefore that first of all," most important, the most important thing that we can do, he said, "supplications and prayers, intercessions and giving of thanks be made." Above, he's looking at Timothy and he says, "Timothy, above everything else that you do," he said, "pray first." How many of you would agree with me tonight that if we'd have just prayed first, we probably wouldn't have wound up in some of the shape that we've been in? Just pray first. And like I said just a second ago, and I'm not chasing a rabbit, but if we're going to see God do great things here, we're going to have to get serious about praying. Get serious about praying. But then he says this, not only are we to continue praying, but continue passing down the Word of God, continue passing down the Scriptures. Timothy's knowledge of the Scriptures is a direct result of somebody giving it to him. Y'all remember that. We looked at that. Psalms 119:105, he said, "Thy Word is a lamp unto my feet and a light unto my path." 2 Timothy 3:16 talks about all Scripture. This Scripture, all of it, is profitable for you and I. So certainly when we go into this next year, we ought to go into it praying. I hate to say what I'm going to say, but there are going to be people tonight go to watch night services and it's going to be the last time. It's going to be the last time for a year. A lot of them are going to go. They're going to get in the altar. They're going to preach for 3 or 4 hours. They're going to sing for 3 or 4 hours. They're going to have refreshments in the fellowship hall. They're going to come in and we're going to pray in the new year. I've done them my whole ministry and there ain't nothing wrong with it. But if we meant business like we said we did during all that, I believe we'd start really seeing some things take place. But the reality, many people are going to say they're going to pray and that's going to be a wrap. They're going to get into Scripture and that's going to be a wrap. But when we walk into this next year and mean it in our hearts, "God, I know that I've failed you in my prayer." Your pastor has failed in his prayer life. That's the bottom line. Your pastor has failed in passing this down to the next crowd. But this is what we're supposed to be doing. So we go into the next year, what do we continue doing? Paul said, continue praying, because that's what's going to get the job done. Continue in the Word of God. Continue studying for yourself. Continue passing down the Word of God. I've said this 100 times in this church, and it still amazes me.
how many littles, and we may not have them in here tonight, but how many littles we have in this place. And my goodness, what a responsibility we have to pass down the Word of God to them. What do we continue in? We continue praying. We continue passing down the Scriptures. We continue in preaching. You don't got to be a preacher to pass down the Scripture, but you got to be a preacher to preach. I had a lady look at me one time and she said this. She said, "Well, we all preachers." I said, "Sweet pea, not everybody's a preacher. It don't work that way." Amen. I wasn't going to chase this rabbit, but I am going to now. She said to me, "Scriptures, we continue in preaching." You don't got to be a preacher to pass down the Scripture, but you got to be a preacher to preach. I had a lady look at me one time and she said this. She said, "Well, we all preachers." I said, "Sweet pea, not everybody's a preacher. It don't work that way." Amen. I wasn't going to chase this rabbit, but I am going to now. She said to me this. She said, "Well, Mary preached the first message." Continue in preaching. You don't got to be a preacher to pass down the Scripture, but you got to be a preacher to preach. I had a lady look at me one time, and she said this. She said, "Well, we all preachers." I said, "Sweet pea, not everybody's a preacher. It don't work that way." Amen. I wasn't going to chase this rabbit, but I am going to now. She said to me this. She said, "Well, Mary preached the first message." I said, "Sweet pea, not everybody's a preacher. It don't work that way." Amen. I wasn't going to chase this rabbit, but I am going to now. She said to me this. She said, "Well, Mary preached the first message. Woe is me if I preach not the gospel." It may not always be popular, and sometimes it may get dry as a shuck of corn, but God help me to stay and preach the gospel. Because that's what we're supposed to do. 1 Corinthians chapter number 1, verse number 21. "For after that in the wisdom of God, the world by wisdom knew not God, it pleased God by the foolishness of preaching to save them that believe." I want to say this. They're going to be preachers before the new year. Quit and never look back. Now, if I told you the phone calls that I got in a week from preachers who are ready to throw in the towel and never look back, it would scare you to death. That is why I say, God, if when you're praying, pray for the preacher, because he is under a load now, more so than he ever has been. You say, "Preacher, are you speaking for self?" I'm speaking for self. I'm speaking for every God-called preacher. Pray for the preacher. As the people of God, continue praying, continue passing down the Scripture, continue preaching, giving the good news. 2 Timothy chapter number 4, verses 1 and 2, "Preach the Word." He told Timothy, he said, "Preach the Word." Not he said, not heresy, but the Word. Romans 10, 14. "How then shall they call on Him in whom they have not believed? And how shall they believe in Him of whom they have not heard? And how shall they hear without a preacher?" Then we looked at this. What do? In these days, we continue pointing to Jesus. I had somebody to say to me the other day, and this is twice that this has happened over the last just a couple months. I told you about the individual that I ran into, and he told me he didn't go to church because he was full of the devil. And he said that every time that he'd been to church, people just downed him and looked at him, put their nose up in the air, and he said, "I ain't going." Had another individual say to me the other day, he said, "The church is just full of a bunch of judges." And he said, "I ain't going." Now, I've told y'all this 100 times.

0: And I mean it. I'm more proud of y'all than you are of me, I guarantee it. Because I've watched y'all, and you don't judge. Y'all are not that church. If you were, I'd let you know it. Is there one thing that I can't stand, and that is making somebody feel unwelcome in the house of God? That'd be one time I'd probably lose it just a little bit. A lot of it. But I've watched, and I've watched what y'all do when a visitor comes. I've watched them go to them, shake their hands. We're so glad to have you. We're so glad to have you. And I've watched that this church's mission has been to just point them to Jesus. Because that's what it's all about. We do anything outside of that, Larry, and we've missed it. When we stop pointing Zach at him, we might as well do something different because we've missed the mark. We've met by a long shot. But when we stay and we point and we're pointing to him, getting people to him, that is what matters. And these days that we're living in, going into the new year, God help us to point to Jesus. It ain't about what them folks got on. It ain't about what they're wearing. It ain't about the piercings. I'm so sick of this mess all over social media lately. It's driving me crazy.
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0: The following program is a ministry of Fox Creek Baptist Church. The people of Fox Creek and their pastor, Keith Blankenship, extend a warm welcome to come visit with them in any or all of their services. 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
1: The Bible does teach that in the future, from this point on, that there's two events that's going to take place. Now, if you don't believe in the rapture of the church, you'll probably not believe anything that I'm going to say tonight. But the Bible clearly proves that there will be a rapture of the New Testament church. All right. That is Jesus Christ coming into the clouds to receive his church. He's not coming back to this earth in that event. He'll come back to the clouds and he'll call the church, the born again, the body of Christ, up to go with him into heaven. In the second event, the Lord will come back to this earth with his saints. He'll set up a millennial kingdom and he'll rule and reign until God puts all his enemies under his footstool. That's two completely separate events. Amen. We talked about this morning about the rapture of the church, and I gave you scriptures

prove back to the clouds, and he'll call the church, the born again, the body of Christ, up to go with him into heaven. In the second event, the Lord will come back to this earth with his saints. He'll set up a millennial kingdom, and he'll rule and reign until God puts all his enemies under his footstool. That's two completely separate events. Amen. We talked about this morning about the rapture of the church, and I gave you scriptures that proves undoubtedly, and he'll call the church, the born again, the body of Christ, up to go with him into heaven. In the second event, the Lord will come back to this earth with his saints. He'll set up a millennial kingdom, and he'll rule and reign until God puts all his enemies under his footstool. That's two completely separate events. Amen. We talked about this morning about the rapture of the church, and I gave you scriptures that proves undoubtedly that there will be under his footstool. That's two completely separate events. Amen. We talked about this morning about the rapture of the church, and I gave you scriptures that proves undoubtedly that there will be a rapture of the saints. Things beginning to come past. Know that it's nigh, even at the doors, that he is coming back. What did he tell us to do while we're waiting? To watch and pray and to listen. The Bible tells in the book of 1 Thessalonians that when he comes back, there will be a noise. There will be a racket that God's people will hear. He's going to come back with the trump of God and the voice of the archangel. Amen. And so if we're Christians, we'll not miss it. But he said for us to occupy until he comes, to watch and pray, to tell everybody that you can about Jesus Christ. And his way is the only way of ever going into heaven. I give you the scripture for that. I've got a lot of stuff wrote down here. I've been working on this all evening. I'm going to read it to you. Amen. I hope you believe it, because it come out of the Bible. And this is what the Lord has said. Talking about his returning. I'll start with 1 Thessalonians chapter 4. If you want to go there, you don't have to. But the Bible plainly declares that the Lord himself shall descend from heaven, and the dead in Christ shall rise first. Then we which are alive and remain shall be caught up together with them in the clouds to meet the Lord. And I'm going to read it to you. Amen. I hope you believe it, because it come out of the Bible. And this is what the Lord has said. Talking about his returning. I'll start with 1 Thessalonians chapter 4. If you want to go there, you don't have to. But the Bible plainly declares that the Lord himself shall descend from heaven, and the dead in Christ shall rise first. Then we which are alive and remain shall be caught up together with them in the clouds to meet the Lord in the air and go back to heaven with him. All right, the Lord to understand. Maybe that they don't understand more than they did, Lord, after this service is over. I just ask you to hide me in Jesus' cross and let me do this in Jesus' name. Amen. All right. The Bible says, when Christ shall appear, then ye shall also appear with him in glory. Amen. So we know he's going to appear, and we will appear with him. The Bible teaches that the first 7 years after the rapture are characterized by the Great Tribulation, during which the church will be in heaven enjoying the marriage supper of the Lamb. The period of these days lasts 7 years, and it will be divided, talking about the Great Tribulation, in two parts, with the greatest devastation occurring, and ye shall also appear with him in glory. Amen. So we know he's going to also appear with him in glory. Amen. So we know he's going to appear, and we will appear with him. The Bible teaches that the first 7 years after the rapture are characterized by the Great Tribulation, during which the church will be in heaven enjoying the marriage supper of the Lamb. The period of these days lasts 7 years, and it will be divided, talking about the Great Tribulation, in two parts, with the greatest devastation occurring in the last 3.5 years of this age. Appear with him in glory. Amen. So we know he's going to appear, and we will appear with him. The Bible teaches that the first 7 years after the rapture are

0: characterized by the Great Tribulation, during which the church will be in heaven enjoying the marriage supper of the Lamb. The period of these days lasts 7 years, and it will be divided, talking about the Great Tribulation, in two parts, with the greatest devastation occurring in the last 3.5 years of this age. The rapture are characterized by the Great Tribulation, during which the church will be in heaven enjoying the marriage supper of the Lamb. The period of these days lasts 7 years, and it will be divided, talking about the Great Tribulation, in two parts, with the greatest devastation occurring in the last 3.5 years of this age. When the Antichrist attempts on a guided tour by its creator, think about that in the rapture, when Jesus himself takes us. The Bible tells us that there is a planet called heaven. It's as real as the earth is. And it's a place that's inhabited by living people, by living creatures, by God himself sitting on his throne. It's somewhere to the north of our planet. But can you imagine in the rapture? People say, well, we'll be up in heaven. I don't know that for sure. Imagine going through all our solar system, all the billions of planets and suns that God's created, and God, Jesus Christ, showing us them before we get to that planet where we're going to stay. Amen. It would be wonderful. Just imagine that he is taking us on a guided tour through his universe, and he's showing the things that his hands has meted out. At the moment of rapture, we will receive our glorified bodies, like the resurrected body of Jesus.
1: Praise the Lord.
2: Yeah.
0: At the rapture, at the moment of his returning, Jesus, when he went into the tomb, he died in his body. Mm-hmm. His physical body was placed in a tomb for 3.5 days. While he was there, his body was there, Jesus went into the heart of this earth, and he preached to the spirits that were down there. Mm-hmm. And then after 3 days, he came out of that place with the keys of death and hell in his hands. He took the people that were being held in paradise down there, captive, and ascended back to heaven with them. Right. Amen. And that's the Bible. He came out in the same body that he hung on the cross.
1: Right.
0: Jesus looked like Jesus when he came out of the grave. But he had a different body. He had a glorified body. He had a body that contained flesh and bone. But he had no blood in his body. He had given that blood prior to this resurrection for payment of the sins of people. The Bible says that he ascended to heaven with his blood and presented it in that tabernacle, that holy tabernacle that's in heaven, which the one on this earth was a pattern of, and he presented it to God as payment for the sins of the world. So he's alive.
1: Praise God.
0: And he's in the same body that they put in the tomb. But God had glorified that body. He had a body of flesh and bone. He looked like Jesus. Amen. The only difference in his glorified body that won't be in ours is the fact that the scars that were in his hands and in his feet are still there. A memorial throughout eternity that he did die for the sins of the people by crucifixion. All right. At the moment of the resurrection, we will receive our glorified body, just like Jesus. It will be a body. You're going to look like you look. I'll know you as you. Amen. You'll know me as me, but in a different fashion. This corruptible body, this immortal body that we live in, will be changed into an incorruptible body. We'll have flesh and bone, but there'll be no blood in us. We will operate by the power of the Holy Ghost of God.
1: Thank you, Lord.
0: Now, I can give you Bible, amen, that Jesus came back in that Bible in that time and appeared to his disciples.
1: Yes,
0: and they knew who he was.
1: Right.
0: John, when they were on that boat, they saw him out there, and John said, "It's the Lord." Amen. He recognized him. Peter found that he jumped out of the boat and swam to the Lord. Before he went back to heaven, there was a time that he appeared to the apostles in an upper room. Amen. And he just appeared.

0: door's been shut, the window's been shut. That is an aspect of a glorified body. Right. It is not bound by the natural. Amen. Thomas was not there during that time. And he come on another time, and they said, the Lord's back. We've seen him. Amen. We've seen him in his glorified body. He's alive. He's rose from the dead, like he said. And Thomas said, I will not believe unless I see him for myself.
1: Right.
0: Amen. We live by faith.
1: Yes, sir.
0: God wants us to believe in the supernatural, the things that we can't see. Just because we can't see them with our eyes does not mean that they are not real. He appeared another time, and Thomas was there. And he said, Thomas, he said, look, it's me. They said, oh, it's a spirit, he's a ghost. He said, Thomas, look at me. He said, touch me. I'm not a spirit, I'm real. He said, come. He said, look, look at my hands. He said, you see them scars? Will they nail me to the tree? He said, touch them. He said, listen to me. Does a spirit have flesh and bone as you see me have? No. It's me, Thomas. And Thomas touched him. And when he touched him, he felt his feet and he said, my Lord and my God. He said, Thomas, because you have seen and touched me, you have believed. But blessed are those that won't see me until I come after them that will believe.
1: That's right.
0: You will have a glorified body and it will go to heaven and stay there for 7 years.
1: Amen. Praise God.
0: And you'll look like you look, but 10 times better.
1: Praise
0: Amen.
1: God.
0: 10,000 times better. So we've
1: Praise
0: established
1: God.
0: The fact that we're going to get a glorified body like the Paul said. We don't know now what we'll be, but when we see him, we'll be like him. Ever what kind of body that Jesus is living in heaven, we will have that kind of a body that will never grow old again, that will never know pain, that will never suffer. We'll be perfect, amen, before God.
1: God
0: in our, that's the reason we can't go in the flesh. There's no way that God can justify this flesh that we live in. So God is going to have to give us a new, amen, that's been renewed body that will be able to go into the presence of a living God. God said, no man can look on my face and live. You know why? Because he dwells in a light that's so powerful and so pure, amen, that flesh cannot abide in that power. It could not. It explodes. So God's going to give us a glorified body to live in forever, just like Jesus at the rapture. Now, he tells us in that same book, we worry about, we think about our loved ones that's gone on to be with the Lord. The Bible says to be absent from the body is to be present with the Lord. In some shape or form, they're with the Lord now. They're not in. They may have some kind of God. Who knows? God can do anything. They're visual. You can see them, amen, but they don't have their glorified body as yet because the resurrection and the rapture has not happened. All right. Jesus said, this generation shall not pass away until they see the Son of God, the Son of Man, coming in the clouds of glory with great power. Wow. So, there will be people alive in their fleshly body when Jesus comes back. There will be a generation that will see this great event with their own eyes. Amen. But they will be changed. What God's going to do, all the people from the righteous Abel, amen, up to this point, amen, that went on to be with heaven, God is going to send their soul back to wherever their bodies was laid to rest. Amen. And they will come out of the ground in that glorified, resurrected body, and they'll go up. There'll be people that will witness this event. Natural people. Amen. I'm talking about people that like we are now in our natural state. They'll see that. But the Bible says, but us that remain, we won't go up first. God is going to send them up first. Amen. Mm-hmm. And we that are remained, if I have to be the generation that's here when God comes, and in a moment, in a twinkling of an eye, God's going to melt this mortality, this corruptible body off of my frame and clothe me in that new body. And then we'll be caught up in the air to meet the Lord and them and go to heaven. Amen.
1: Glory
0: it's pretty if you think about it. Amen. You think that's phenomenal. With man, it's impossible. But we're talking about God the Creator, amen, that can nothing is impossible. If he says he's going to give me a glorified body like Jesus Christ,

0: Christ and I live in it forever, I'm going to take that as truth.
1: Right.
0: I have to take that as truth because we are reading out of the unadulterated, infallible Word of the living God Almighty that set all this up in the beginning. Amen. So that is what is going to happen. Our bodies will be glorified like the resurrected body of Jesus. And we will receive a perfected version we were born with.
1: Praise the Lord.
0: There'll be no strangers in heaven.
1: Mm-hmm.
0: We'll know each other. Amen. I'll know you better than I've ever known you. You'll know me. But we'll know Jesus. We'll know God and more about Him, what He's done and what He's going to do than we've ever known in this natural life. Amen. Because we're going to be just like His glorified Son. Amen. And when we reach the Father's house, and according to Jude, verse 25, we will be introduced to the Father by Jesus. With expressions of exceeding great joy, we'll pass through the Bema seat. Amen. We will be judged after we get to heaven. You say, I thought that we was judged at Calvary. That our we're not going to be judged about our salvation. But Christ will sit on the Bema seat, and He'll judge every Christian as their works has been unto Him. That is going every single one of us. And we're there to receive rewards and crowns for our service to the Lord and have the privilege of casting them back at His feet. The pinnacle of our stay in heaven is being wed to the Son of God in an amazing ceremony called the Marriage of the Lamb. It's impossible for us to comprehend being married to God. But in that day, we'll be more fully able to grasp our unique and eternal relationship to Jesus Christ.
1: Praise God.
0: Thank the Lord for that. The wedding is the last event of our 7-year stay in heaven. It's time to get on our white horses. Are you afraid of a horse? I've always loved horses. Kept them for a long time, rode them. If you're afraid of a horse now, you won't be afraid then. We're going to get on white horses and descend back to the earth with Jesus for the wedding reception. With special guests being the resurrected saints of the Old Testament. Revelation 19:9 says, and He

0: you suffer, the church is going to go through it. I beg to differ, amen. God did not save us and put us in the body of His church to go through that unspeakable wrath that God's going to pour out upon this earth and evil people, Satan, the Antichrist, and the false prophet, amen. God will not subject part of His bride to any of that. You cannot make me believe that. I was taught that from a child. One general judgment that God, that Jesus, and He saith unto me, you suffer, the church is going to go through it. I beg to differ, amen. God did not save us and put us in the body of His church to go through that unspeakable wrath that God's going to pour out upon this earth and evil people, Satan, the Antichrist, and the false prophet, amen. God will not subject part of His bride to any of that. You cannot make me believe that. I was taught that from a child. One general judgment that God, that Jesus would never set His foot upon this earth again. Go through that unspeakable wrath that God's going to pour out upon this earth and evil people, Satan, the Antichrist, and the false prophet. Amen. God will not subject part of His bride to any of that. You cannot make me believe that. I was taught that from a child. One general judgment that God, that Jesus would never set His foot upon this earth again. That we'll all stand before the great time of judgment. It's going to be a time that God is going to turn Satan loose upon this earth. Amen. And evil people, Christ rejectors, the ones that mock God, turn their back, will go through 7 years of hell upon this earth. Read the book of Revelation. It's not all symbolic. A lot of it is literal. If God says that He was going to send an angel down here and unlock hell, and 2 million demon horsemen would come upon this earth to slay a third of the men that's left upon the earth, you can believe that some kind of creature, it's not symbolic of this, that, and other. There's some kind of creature being held down there that God's going to turn loose. Before that happens, there's going to be another period of 5 months. God's going to open up the abyss. And He said creatures would come out like locusts, not like they had in it, but it describes in detail how they will look. And the Bible says they had power to torment men for 5 months. That they had tails like a scorpion, and with these tails they do sting men and they do hurt. That will be 5 months. And said it was so bad that men would try to die. They try to kill themselves to keep from being exposed to that. And said death would flee from them.
1: Right.
0: Do you thank God? Did God save you?
1: Amen.
0: And put you in the family of God and redeem you and say, you are my child, you are my son, to let you go through that?
1: Yeah.
0: What if God, when that Antichrist comes, what if God had left us down here? And we know this, that He will be the impediment of Satan himself. He won't be the incarnation of Satan, he'll be a man. But he has fully given himself to the control of Satan, and Satan will use him for this time to try to do away with Jerusalem, that holy city that God was setting forever, said it would, and God's people. He'll try, but he'll fail. Amen. He's going to set up a thing that if you don't take His mark, and His mark, it won't be 666. 666 is the number of man. Amen. But there will be a mark that will be placed upon human beings, either in their hand or their forehead. You won't buy? Unless you have that mark, you will not buy, you will not sell, absolutely not. What are you going to do? Starve to death? If you refuse the mark, you will be martyred. But it would be better to do that than to take that sign.
1: That's right.
0: God said anybody that took that sign had forfeited their salvation. There's no hope that they will be saved. They'll die and go into a lake of fire. Amen. Do you think God's appointed us that? Listen to what it says on down here. In 1 Thessalonians chapter 1 verse 10 says for us to wait for His Son from heaven, whom He raised from the dead, even Jesus, who delivers us from the wrath to come. That is exactly what's going to happen. God is fed up. Amen. God is loving, long-suffering, made a way for everybody to escape that awful place, but God has a limit on His anger against sin and evilness and Satan and his followers. God said this, His wrath was going to be poured out upon this earth without mixture. It won't be diluted. It'll be the full wrath of God upon unbelieving, ungodly human beings. Amen. And I'm not going to be here. Amen. You'll not be here. You can't make me.

0: Hey, listen, if I'm wrong, amen, God will judge me for it. If I'm wrong that this is not going to happen, that we will go through, amen, the tribulation, I'd rather God give me a heart attack right now.
1: Amen.
0: Right now. But I'm persuaded in my mind by much study of the Word of God, amen, that I'll not ever see the Antichrist. I'll not be exposed. What if, amen, what if you're there during that time? Amen. And you refuse his mark. He'll get you sooner or later, but he can't find everybody at the same time. What if you're going down the road and you're in a bad car wreck, and your wife or your husband or your daughter's laying there bleeding out? Someone call 911. Get a first responder here. They come on the scene. Amen. And the first thing they do when they get out, show me your mark.
2: There you go.
0: Let me scan your head. Where's your mark? Are you serving the Antichrist? He's the ruler of America, sir. No, but lay him down and believe that. That's what's going to happen.
2: Yep.
0: It's going to be a time. Jesus said there'd be a time of tribulation upon this earth. Amen. That has never been, no, never will be again. And if God didn't shorten the days, see, 7 years, the last eight, the days of this age, if God said if he didn't shorten it, even the elect would make it.
2: Yep.
0: Who's the elect? The nation of Israel. That's the chosen people. They're going to be a few. Amen. They're going to be a few come through all this by God's grace and his promise that he made to their forefathers. Amen. The church's not going to. I'm going to try to hurry. What will happen with the second coming of Jesus to this earth? It's this. When Jesus returns to this earth, this is the second event. It's the coming of the Lord back to his earth with his saints and his angels. Listen, when he comes back, he's ready for war. Amen. He comes back for war. Revelation 19, 11 through 16. The nations will be gathered to fight against Jerusalem. You'll find that in Zechariah 14, 2, in what we know called the Battle of Armageddon. But that will be the day that Jesus returned. His feet will stand on the Mount of Olives, east of Jerusalem, and the Mount of Olives will be split.
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2: As the Lord laid on our heart, the book of Job, chapter number 1, obviously. Like I said, very familiar verse of scripture here. We're going to read the first verse, and we'll probably read down to verse number 4 in this chapter here. But we're going to look at pretty much almost the whole book of Job. And you may be thinking, wow, the whole book of Job. How are you going to do that in 27 or 28 minutes? I promise I'm not going to be too terribly long, but I just want to look at what the Lord laid on my heart, and I want to do what the Lord would have me to do. So you pray for us as we try and preach. Book of Job, chapter number 1, begin reading in verse number 1. The Bible said, there was a man in the land of Uz, whose name was Job, and that man was perfect and upright, one that feared God and eschewed evil. Now, if you look at verse number 2, and there were born unto him 7 sons and 3 daughters. His substance also was 7,000 sheep and 3,000 camels, 500 yoke of oxen. And notice this right here. Also, all these things mentioned here are all of his substances. This is the things that he owns. So obviously, he has many children, but he also has many substances. Like it says, verse number 3, it's the 7,000 sheep, 3,000 camels, 500 yoke of oxen, and 500 she asses, and a very great household, so that this man was the greatest of all the men of the east. And we'll look at that in a minute. Now, verse number 4, and we'll read verse number 5 as well. And his sons went and feasted in their houses, every one his day, and sent and called for their sister, 3 sisters, to eat and to drink with them. That's in verse number 5, and that's where we'll finish reading. And it was so, when the days of their feasting were gone about, that Job sent and sanctified them, and rose up early in the morning, and offered burnt offerings according to the number of all of them all. For Job said, it may be that my sons have sinned and cursed God in their hearts. Thus did Job continually. Let us pray. Heavenly Father, thank you, Lord, for this opportunity to be able to preach your word to your people. Lord God, I pray that you help me now. Lord, as I try to preach what you've laid on my heart, Lord, I pray that you hide me behind the cross. I pray that you not let Thomas be preaching, Lord, but I pray that you please fill me with the power and unction of you. Help me to say what you'd have me to say. Help me to refrain from saying what you wouldn't have me say. And Lord, I love you and I thank you, Lord, for all you've done and all you're going to do for us here, Lord. In Jesus' name. Amen. So, like I said, you pray for us. We've had this thought in our heart for a while and just want to deliver what the Lord's laid on our heart. So you pray for us. But notice in verse number 1, the Bible said, there was a man in the land of Uz whose name was Job, and that man was perfect and upright, one that feared God and eschewed evil. Now, I'll just give you a pretty basic study. I'm sure everybody probably knows what the word feared means, but in this chapter, it's not meaning the same thing that it means in our life. You know, back when COVID happened and back when the flood happened and all these things, people feared that they would die. People feared that they would die of COVID or die from that flood, like what came, but that's not the fear that's mentioned here. This word fear here in this verse of scripture, the word feared, it's a respect or a reverence to God. My question is, do you fear God enough to have a respect for Him? Do you have a reverence for God? I mean, after all, He did create, He created the world, He created everything, and He is our God. He is the God. He is not a little g God with a little g on the front of His name and then a little s. He's not one of the gods. He is the God, and He is the only God, and I'm thankful for that. But he feared God, and notice right here, and eschewed evil. Now, what's that word eschewed mean? That's not something we hear in the English language a lot. You never hear somebody walk up to you in Walmart and saying, are you eschewing evil today? I mean, if I did hear that, I'd probably say, what'd you call me? I mean, you don't hear that word a lot, but that word eschewed means to refrain from, means to get away from. That word eschewed there. Job was a righteous man. He was a perfect man, an upright man. He feared God, and he eschewed evil. He had enough respect and he feared God enough that he did his best not to sin. He refrained from evil. Now, he's not, he was an upright man. He was a perfect man. He lived according to what the Lord would want him to do. He didn't do anything that the Lord wouldn't want him to do. Not only that, but you see in verse number 2, down through verse number 4, it talks about his children and his lands and all those different things. Because, I mean, imagine, you know, if you have 7 sons and 3 daughters, you're going to have a lot of place to keep your sons and your daughters. And then, of course, he had a lot of animals. So he obviously had a lot of land to be able to tend to all those animals. So he talks about his substances there. But in verse number 5, this is where I want to look at. We read, it said, and it was so that when the days of their feasting were gone about, Job sent and sanctified them, rose up early in the morning, and offered burnt offerings according to the number of them all. For Job said, it may be that my sons have sinned and cursed God in their hearts. Thus did Job continually. That's what I want to look at, and I want to preach this title. And anybody that's going through anything today, anybody that's don't understand, they say, I can't understand. I'm praying for peace. I'm praying for help. I'm praying for this. I'm praying for that. And it just seems like I just can't get a word through. I want to tell you something, and this is what I want to preach on. So you listen very close to this preacher. I want to preach on this subject. Thus do it continually. That's what I want to preach on. Do it continually. The Bible said, thus did Job continually. Don't quit. I want to preach on do it continually. And I'm thankful that there's been times in my life that I thought, well, I can't be happy. I can't do this. I can't find out what the Lord would have me to do. I can't get peace about the situation. Every time I start getting peace, it seems like it just gets crushed down. It seems like the peace just dies away, and I'm just confused. I'm scared. I don't know what to do. I'm telling you, do it again. Do it continually. Do it continually. Over and over again. Just keep going. Don't give up. If you notice in verse number 6, it said, now there was a day when the sons of God came to present themselves before the Lord, and Satan came also among them. And the Lord said unto Satan, whence comest thou? And Satan answered the Lord, he said, from going to and fro in the earth, and from walking up and down it. And the Lord said unto Satan, hast thou considered my servant Job, that there is none like him in the earth? A perfect and upright man, one that fears God and escheweth evil. Now, when we're looking at these verses of scriptures here, we see several things about Job. But we notice this one thing. It keeps continuously saying that he was an upright and a perfect man. You want to know why he was an upright man? You want to know why he was a perfect man? You want to know why he feared God? Why he eschewed evil? It's because he did it continually. It wasn't a one-time thing. He went back. Situations arise, he goes right back to the Lord. Situations occur, peace can't be found, happiness, joy, and love, they're just not, you can't feel them like you used to. Do it again. Go back again. Times will get hard. I was speaking to an individual the other day, and we were talking about the will of the Lord. The will of the Lord will sometimes be difficult. You think about old Joseph. It was the will of the Lord for Joseph to become second to none but Pharaoh. It was the will of the Lord for Joseph to be able to save that land. But Joseph didn't wake up one morning from a good life and instantly become that. Think of all the things Joseph had to go through. Joseph was thrown into a pit. He was lied on. He was sold from his brothers to some merchants. He was Potiphar bought him. Potiphar's wife lied on him. He ended up in jail. And then he ended up in jail and he told those people about the dreams. And he said, hey, remember me when you get out of jail. And that guy got out of jail, but he didn't remember Joseph until later on down the road. Joseph did God's will, but God's will was not always easy for Joseph. I guarantee you there were times Joseph wanted to give up. Times he just wanted to quit. But he didn't. He didn't give up. He didn't quit. He didn't say, well, this just ain't working out for me, fellas. I think I'll just move on. He didn't give up. He did it continually. He did it over and over and over again. Think of Job here. We're not even at the part yet, but go ahead and skip down to verse number 13. Notice right here, there was a day. That's as far as I'm going to read that verse, because everybody knows the rest of the story. There was a day. Let me ask you a question. Have you ever had a day? Have you ever had a day that just felt like it was the worst day ever, that everybody was against you, the world didn't love you, everybody hated your guts? I mean, you couldn't get peace about situations. You didn't feel loved. You didn't feel cared about. You just felt alone. That was Job. And there was a day. Your day, if you ain't had one, you will. If you're a Christian and you claim the name of Christ and you claim to be saved and you claim this and you claim that, I'm promising you, if you keep going this way, there will come a day. But that's why we're looking at this. That's why we're telling you. Do it continually. Keep going. Don't give up. There came a day. And we all know what happens here. The Job's sons and daughters, and we all know about this. They the house comes and the wind blows and it falls in on them, kills them. We know about all the different things that happened to his animals and his lands. We know that fire fell from the sky and killed animals, and there was those raiders and those people, they came and they killed, and the servants, and then there was only those men that escaped alone to tell him, and we know he loses everything. He does lose everything. He loses his sons and daughters. He loses his oxen. And he loses his camels. And he loses all those things. And then eventually, when we go on to look in chapter number 2, even he almost loses, in a way, his wife. But I'll explain that and I'll move on. But it said in verse number 9, chapter number 2, and then said his wife unto him, dost thou still retain thine integrity? Curse God and die. His wife was going through a lot as well. She lost just as much as just as much as Job lost. And she was not, I really and truly believe this, and from how I've studied these scriptures, I don't think she meant this in the wrong way. I don't think she wanted to see her husband suffer. I could be wrong, but from the way I've studied it, the way I've come to understand it, that's just how it feels. And we know that Joseph said, thou speakest as one of the foolish women speaketh. Shall we receive good at the hand of God? And shall we not receive evil? In all this, did not Job sin with his lips? And everything that went on here, Job continued to be faithful. And everything that went on here, Job never gave up. Don't give up. I'm reminded, I believe it's the Primitive Quartet, that I believe it's them that sing it. But they sing that song, and the chorus goes, a brighter day is waiting for you. The sun will shine. Hey, the S-U-N is shining today as I'm recording this broadcast. The S-U-N is shining, but the S-O-N is also shining in our hearts. He's making intercession for us. He's loving us. He cares for us. He's helping us through life. There's been times that I've looked at situations, looked at circumstances, and I just thought, well, I'm never going to be able to get this right. I'm never going to be able to do this. I'm praying towards this, and I'm praying towards that, trying to find God's will in the situations that I have, and I'm sitting here thinking, I can't find peace. What is peace? And then God comes by. Peace, some people think peace is just a giant voice booming from the sky saying, this is the will of God, this is peace. That's not what peace is. When you experience peace, true peace, you'll know what it is. You want to know how Job was able to do it continuously? You want to know how Job was able to get through the heartache and the circumstances that he was able to get through? You want to know how Job was able to, in all of that, he didn't sin against God? You want to know how he was able to do that? Because he had peace. How did he have peace? Because he was an upright man. He was a perfect man. He walked with God. He knew what peace was. He knew that there was a Savior, that there was a God, and that he was real. And I'm thankful that Job knew. And if Job knew, and Job lost everything, and me, who is blessed enough to where I still have everything, to where I still haven't lost much. I've lost a few things in my life, but I've not lost everything like Job has. And I've had too many good days to complain about some bad days, like Brother Sammy Allen says. And I'm telling you right now, friend, if Job can keep on doing what he's doing, keep on loving the Lord, keep on being faithful, keep on doing it again and again, and sinning and not sinning against God while he's doing it, then I can too. The Lord's blessed me. The Lord's provided with great friends, and I've got a great best friend, and I've got a great family, and I've got great people in my life, and I've got a great place to live, and I've got a great vehicle to drive, and I'm thankful that the Lord's blessed my life. I haven't lost everything like Job has. It's real easy to say that, oh, I'll go again when you have everything going great. But what if, friend, one day your day comes like Job's and the Lord tries you? Will you be able to say, thus did so-and-so continually? Or are you going to sin against God? Are you going to give up? Are you going to lay the sword down? Are you going to say, I can't do it no more? Nobody understands. Nobody cares. God cares. There's people that have been through the same thing you're going through, I promise. Your situation is not the first. So, old Job lost everything. He was still faithful. He was still doing it continually. Not only did he lose everything, not only did his wife say what she said, but also he had three friends. And I'd like to say, if these three friends were real friends, well, Lord help them, they need to get their heart right, because they sure don't act like friends. But he has three friends here. And they might have had well intentions, but they didn't have very good intentions. Verse number 11, now when Job's three friends heard of all this evil that was come upon him, they came, everyone, from his own place, and Elphaz, I'm going to try and pronounce these names right, Elphaz the Temanite, and Bildad the Shuite, and Zophar the Nahamite, for they had made an appointment together to come to mourn with him and to comfort him. And I'm just saying, and I could be wrong, but Job needed to mourn. Job needed to take a second. And I've noticed this, though. If we'll take a second and we'll look at our situation, I understand situations are hard, times get hard, and you just feel like giving up. But if you'll take a second to step back and look at your situation, you can see that God is still on it and that God is still there. God is still in control. I'm telling you, He's in control of everything. He's in control of the job you work. He's in control of the church you attend. He's in control of your relationship or your future with your wife or husband. He's in control of your kids. He's in control of everything. He don't give up. God does it continuously. So let's do it continuously as well. God's still there. God ain't left. Bible said that He would never leave us nor forsake us. The only thing even remotely close to Him, and I say this with a quote unquote, but the only thing close to Him leaving us is when He ascended into heaven and He said this. He said this, and this is what He said, and He doesn't lie. And I know that for a fact because He's a good God and He can't lie. He said, I go to prepare a place for you. And if I go to prepare a place for you, I come again and receive you unto myself to where I am, that you may be also. He may not be physically walking on this earth right now, but He is still here with us, and He is still helping us continue. Child of God, don't give up. Just because your circumstance is starting to get to you, just because your heart keeps getting broken time and time again, just because you keep praying about circumstances and you're finally getting peace, and all of a sudden, boom, that peace gets shot down, and this happens and that happens, don't give up. Keep praying. Keep trusting God. God has a plan. If you give up now, you may never figure out what that situation is. You may never figure out, and you may never get the help. I'm reminded of an old song that Dole Lawson Quicksilver used to sing, and it used to be one of my favorite songs, and I never could learn it. I'd sing it if I could, but it was entitled Help Is On The Way. And you think about the people, and you think about all the times the Lord has helped situations. The Lord has been there for people. The Lord has strengthened people. He strengthened Job. He strengthened Joseph. He strengthened Esther when she was trying to save her people. He strengthened Moses when he was leading those children through the wilderness. He strengthened Joshua and put enough faith in Joshua to where Joshua marched around a wall, just marched around a wall. He didn't ever try and kill anybody. He didn't ever try and scale that wall. All he did was listen to God, and he marched around the wall. And guess what happened? That wall fell. The Lord is still here. The Lord's still going to strengthen you. If you give up now, you'll never see the full power of God. If you quit praying now and say you're done and you give it up, you'll never see it. Keep going. Keep doing it continually. With the short couple minutes I have left, I want to read the very last chapter in Job. Now, this is where I want to get to. And this is the truth. But if you notice this right here, Job didn't give up. Sure, he lost his sons, lost his daughters, lost his lands, lost all his animals. All the situations of this life was against him. But he kept doing it continually. Notice right here. Verse number 16, chapter number 42 of the book of Job. The Bible said, after this, lived Job 140 years and saw his sons and his sons' sons, even four generations. So Job died being old and full of days. You want to know something? After everything, every single thing that Job had been through, after everything that had happened to him in his life, he still didn't sin against God. He was still upright and a perfect man. He still lifted up his hands and said, Lord, I trust you. And by him trusting the Lord and him stepping out on faith, the Lord blessed him for it. Child of God, step out on faith. Sometimes it may look like you're fixing to take a step off of a giant building onto nothing, but take a step of faith. Trust the Lord. If you're struggling with something, just trust the Lord. The Lord won't lead you wrong. Make sure it is of the Lord, but the Lord won't lead you wrong. The situations in life, and I've got several situations. Everybody has a situation. Everybody that's breathing air today has a situation in their life. And if they say, oh, life's perfect, I don't have anything wrong, they're lying to you. But I'm telling you the truth. Everybody has a situation. I've got situations just like you do. But when I think about those situations, you know what I'm thinking of? I think of doing what the Bible said to do. Do it continually. Do it over again. Even though situation in life gets hard, just do it over again. My Heavenly Father, thank you, Lord, for this opportunity to be able to preach your word to your people. Lord, I pray that you please take the message now and use it for your honor and for your glory. Lord, thank you and praise you for all you've done and all you're going to do for us, Lord. In Jesus' name, amen. Till next time.

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6: Toward all the brethren which are in Macedonia, but we beseech you, brethren, that ye increase more and more, and that ye study to be quiet and to do your own business and to work with your own hands as we commanded you, that ye may walk honestly toward them that are without, and that ye may have lack of nothing. Let's pray together. Lord, we want to thank you again for this Wednesday night service and the ability to be here this evening. Thank you for your people, Lord, that we know have worked hard today, been very busy, but put in the effort to be at the house of God. And Lord, we know you bless that. You encourage us. You tell us in the scripture to gather together, and even so much the more as we do see that day approaching of your coming. And Lord, that's what we're doing tonight. We want to honor you with our presence here. And Lord, I pray that you would help us now as we look into this message this evening and speak to us through the word. Lord, it always amazes me that how in just a moment you can say something that will change our life for the good forever. And I pray through the scripture and the preaching tonight, Lord, you'd send what we stand in need of. And we want to praise you for all you do and for who you are. And we ask this in Jesus' name. Amen. Amen. Thank you for standing as we read those verses. Now, again, in last week, we looked at the first five verses of this chapter. And really, this chapter is particularly about the believer's walk. We looked at sanctification in chapter 3, and then we see this walk in chapter 4 on how to conduct ourselves. Last time we were in the chapter, in the first five verses, we looked at the believer's sanctification and how there's some things we should abstain from, and how it is the will of God that we be sanctified, to be set apart, and to be in service for the Lord. Just being separated from the world is not enough. God wants us to be drawn unto Him. That's what sanctification is about. It's not just getting us away from the world, but getting us closer to Christ and having a deeper relationship with Him. Now, tonight I want to pick up in verse number 6 with a thought that we may not think about a lot, but as I've been studying this, it's really jumped out to me, these verses that we're going to look at tonight. Very, very important. I believe if we went back and looked at what we preached last time we were in here, when Paul dealt with fornication, we would call that a major sin, especially in our day and in our society. And it was pretty prevalent in his society, especially in some places like Corinth. It was kind of interwoven in their religion. And we see it a lot in our society. It's something that is laughed at anymore, pretty much, made fun of. People don't take it serious as they should. So we would say the first five verses in dealing with that, dealing with the lust of concupiscence and all those things were major sins. And then if we're not careful, when we get into verse 6, what we're going to look at tonight, we'd say, well, this is not a big deal. But it's in the same context of what we looked at last week. And here's my thought this evening. In verse number 6, he said that no man go beyond and defraud his brother in any matter. Paul here is dealing with the believer and the brethren. He's dealing with a relationship between the believer and brothers and sisters in Christ. So I want to look at that thought just for a little while tonight on the believer and his brother, or we could say the believer and the sister. We are brothers and sisters in the Lord Jesus Christ if we're saved, part of the family of God. And if anybody ought to have a good relationship, it ought to be the household of faith. And sadly, sometimes that's not so. We have all heard of church fights and splits and one thing and another, and that's so sad. It's so heartbreaking when those things happen. You know, if it only stayed within the four walls and they could work it out, that'd be a good thing, but it never does. It gets out into the community. You know, I remember when I first came here some 18 plus years ago, little Ivy here was just still recovering from a split in 2003, and you would get out and visit people and they would talk about it. It was still fresh on their mind. And I know sometimes things like that do happen and there's good things that come out of it, but God wants his people to get along. He wants us to love one another. So tonight I want to look at four things in this text that the Spirit of God thought so important for the Apostle Paul to pin down concerning our walk and our faith and how we relate one with another. The first thing I want you to notice in verses 6 and 7 is that Paul teaches us, do not defraud. Now, that is a word that we don't use quite often. If you think about the word fraud, we hear that a lot of times where somebody has done wrong, committed fraud. Well, the idea here of the word defraud is to do the brother wrong in this situation. Notice the line that the Apostle Paul mentions here in verse number 6. He said that, and he's leaving out of verse 5, even though we stopped the message in verse 5. Really, you can go all the way back to verse 3 for the beginning of this sentence that ends in verse number 6. So tying in what he dealt with when we looked at this last time about possessing our vessel in sanctification and honor, he said that no man go beyond and defraud his brother in any manner. So what is he talking about? Beyond what? Well, God has made a line. I believe that line is the line of Scripture. And we're to stay in the confines of the Christian life and living in the boundaries that God has given us. So Paul tells us tonight, there's a line there. If we go beyond that line and we defraud our brother or sister in Christ, then it's a bad thing. It's a sin. I believe just like the sin of fornication or anything else that he's dealing with here. So he mentions this line. Again, the definition of the word defraud is to take advantage of, specifically through covetousness. There are those that would covet things that others have, and they'll manipulate them in the business world and try to get what they've got. There are those that covet other people's spouses, and they'll manipulate them to try to steal that spouse away, or one thing or another. There's been land deals that have gone bad because one manipulated another. I just talked to a fellow the other day that was telling me about somebody that he was related to and how that got down to the end and the parents passed away and one of the siblings somehow manipulated things and worked things around where they got all the land and the other siblings didn't get their portion of the land. So that's what Paul is talking about here. That's what defrauding is. It's going beyond that line of not only decency, but the line of brotherly love. He said, don't go beyond that. Stay in the confines of brotherly love. Brotherly love, love for Christ, and especially love for our brothers and sisters in Christ, ought to be an invisible fence that holds us in the place where we ought to be. We ought to have such a relationship and a love one for another that we dare not trespass on that line. I know some people were brought up that trespassing signs didn't mean anything. I was brought up different. When you see that trespassing sign, that if you're right, if you've got any morality about you, that kind of throws a stop up there. And you see that, and there's a little fear there. And you say, I better not cross that line, because if I do, I'm going to be on the wrong side of the law. You might be on the wrong side of a shotgun barrel, too, which could be a law within itself. So there's a line that Paul mentions here. I would call it tonight the line of love. We ought to love each other in Christ so much that there are some lines that we will not cross. You know, I'm not going to go into detail tonight, but man, I know people and you know people that have sat in the same church just across the aisle or maybe even in the same pew, and they have crossed that line in taking from a brother or sister what they had because they coveted it and they were selfish. And I have no doubt a lot of those people probably never were saved to cross that line. But we know a believer can do that, or Paul wouldn't be pinning it down tonight. I thought about this. We cannot be right with God if we're not not right with one another. We can't do that. You say you're right with God. Are you right with your brother? Are you right with your sister? Are you right with your church family? You can't have it one way or the other. It's got to be either we're right with each other and right with God, or we're not right either way. So the line is mentioned here, and Paul gives us a broad scope of this. He said that no man go beyond and defraud his brother in any matter. That word any matter means any matter. It means no matter what we're dealing with, one or another, we ought to make sure that we stay on the right side of the line. There was a man in this community passed away a few months ago, and I knew him well, and others knew him well, and he had a market, had a business up at the farmer's market, and it was said quite often about him how he would always give a little bit extra to those that would come and buy for him. That's the way a lot of the old-timers thought. They wanted to make sure that they didn't cross that line of love. They wanted to make sure that they were right in their business dealings. What was it? Was it Abraham Lincoln, I think somebody said one time, or I read in a school book, walked so many miles to deliver just a few pennies back to somebody that had given him too much change. So that's the thought that Paul is giving us here, not to defraud one another. Seems like in a world where so many people have just erased the lines and care nothing about righteousness and holiness, God's people, we ought to see those lines of love and have those lines in our life and say, by the grace of God, I am not going to cross that line. By the grace of God, I'm going to do right by my brother and sister. So the line is mentioned here. The looking is also mentioned in the second part of verse number 6. He said, because, okay, I mentioned to you earlier about that no trespassing sign. Now, some people laugh at that, and some people say, oh, it don't matter. I'll do what I want to. Well, here's what Paul said. He said, because that the Lord is the avenger of all such, as we also have forewarned you and testified. Paul said, if you cross that line, you're going to be facing God. If you cross that line, you're going to have to face authority. And so it is with our lines and our borders. And listen, you got to have borders. You got to have lines. There has to be lines in a home. There has to be lines in the workplace. There has to be lines at church. There has to be lines in a nation. We've seen that in the past several years, how that some would tear down the borders and allow anybody and everybody to come on in and do what they want to do. Doesn't matter if they come the right way. And that brings disaster. That brings destruction into a nation. It's chaos. It's not order that God has ordained. So he reminds us here in verse number 6, if you take a notion to cross that line, there's somebody in heaven that's looking, and that's the Lord himself, and he's watching, and he's an avenger of his people. That means you cross that line, your brother or sister may not do anything about it. There's a God in heaven that's going to do something about it. And I'm telling you, there's people tonight that have crossed those lines, and God has intervened and dealt with them. I truly believe, and God has chastised them. Why? Because they crossed that line of not defrauding the brother and sister in Christ. It's a very serious thing tonight. I don't think we take it near as serious as we ought to. But then he goes on to mention the lifestyle in verse 7. He said, for God hath not called us unto uncleanness, but unto holiness. Everything we've looked at from verse 1 down to verse 7 could be classified as defining uncleanness. The fornication, the lust of concupiscence, the defrauding a brother or sister in Christ. He said, look, our lifestyle as a believer ought to be utmost. It ought to be right. It ought to be transparent. It ought to be clear. It ought to be honest. You ought to be able to see any brother or sister in Christ and not have to drop your head and run around the corner and hide because you've done them wrong. I remember years ago, a preacher in South Carolina said when he first came to his church, probably 40 plus years ago, there was a man in the church and some of them wanted him to be a deacon. So he watched the guy for a while and said he seemed like a real good brother and he's very faithful, knowledgeable in the scripture, you know, had a good spirit about him. So he talked to some of the men and they said, sure, we think, you know, he's a good candidate for the deacon. So the pastor pulled him aside and talked to him about the scripture. So finally it came to the day that they brought him before the church to vote on him. And there was a gentleman there, and I don't know if he just didn't know what was going on or if he'd held his tongue for a while, but as they brought him up to present him to be a deacon, this older gentleman got up and said, no, sir, I do not want that man to be a deacon in this church. He said, well, why? He said, because 30 years ago, he said, he beat me out of a cow he never paid me for. Now, that seems trivial, but that's what Paul's talking about here. He never got it right. He never fixed it. And therefore, he defrauded his brother. And that man said, I'm not voting for him to be a deacon. I wouldn't either. Amen. We ought to be upright. We ought to be honest. We ought to be holy in our living. Paul reminds us in verse 7 that the lifestyle of the believer is to avoid uncleanness and stay away from unholiness and draw near to God and stay away from these things that would hurt one another. And as a believer looking for the return of the Lord, we ought to constantly be examining our life. Where am I living? Am I living in the lines of the Scripture? Am I living in the lines of love concerning my brother and sister in Christ? You know, it's just like a natural family. I know that siblings fight and they have disagreements, but if they have any decency about them, they're going to make up and get it right. They're going to love one another. And it ought to be that much more in the house of God. We ought to love one another to where we would never go over top one another and hurt one another intentionally. And if you do hurt somebody, I know we've probably all done it accidentally. When it comes to your knowledge, get it right. Go to them. Say, I'm sorry. I didn't mean to hurt you. I apologize. How can I make that right? I believe probably this sin right here tonight is probably the biggest hindrance to revival in our churches, simply because people do not love one another like they ought to, and they don't care for one another like they ought to. So he deals with the thought of not defrauding. Now, he goes on down dealing with the brother and the believer and his brother. So in verse number 8, he tells us now, do not despise. Now, you might say tonight, well, preacher, I'm not guilty of defrauding. But maybe this despising is what's dealing or you're dealing with. And see, you can despise inside without anybody knowing it. Eventually, it'll probably come out, but you can harbor that inside for a long time. But God says it's wrong. It's a sin. In verse number 8, here's a potential that Paul gives us. He said, he therefore that despiseth. Now, he's not saying everybody despises, but he said he therefore that despiseth. That lets us know tonight there's a potential for any believer to despise another believer. And we need to be careful about that. Sometimes the old flesh rises up. Sometimes the old nature comes up, and we've all dealt with it. And look at so-and-so and say, well, I don't like them. And I'm telling you, I don't like this, and I don't like that. And I get it. I understand. But what about us do others not like? What about us that God does not like? And thank God he's merciful to us. Paul said there's a potential among believers to despise somebody. We've got to be careful about that. And I know sometimes that people are at odds. I know sometimes that we have different personalities and different ways of doing things. But there shouldn't be anybody that we can't, that's a Christian, there shouldn't be anybody that we can't have a measure of fellowship together if we believe this Bible. There shouldn't be anybody, especially, he's dealing with the church at Thessalonica. Let's just bring us down to our local church. There shouldn't be anybody in this church that we can't have a civil conversation with. Even if we disagree on some things, and even if there's some old things, old water that ran under the bridge, ought to be able to get that right and go on for the glory of God if we're going to see revival. I believe that's very important. The potential is there. And listen, don't think tonight it can't be you. It could be you. It could be me that could get sideways with a brother or sister in Christ and begin to despise them and to have ill feelings against them. So he reminds us of that potential. Be careful. The word despise means to discredit. Now listen, we're human tonight. You need to realize just how human we are. We all have a flesh nature. And if we're not careful, we'll look at one and say, boy, I really like that brother. I really like that sister. Man, I discredit that one over there. I'm telling you, I just don't think anything of them. And listen, they may have some problems in their life. They may have some things they've done wrong, but they are still a brother or sister in Christ if they've been saved. How many times in a family, I thought about this, how many times in a family is there a wayward child or a family member that's wayward? And you don't side with their sin. You don't pat them on the back. You don't promote their sin, but you still love them. You still care about them. Listen, I love my children, and God forbid one of them get out into the depths of sin in this world. I'm not going to agree with them. I'm not going to pay for it and finance it. But I'm going to tell you, I hope I still love them. I hope I still care enough about them to call their name in prayer and go to them and reach out to them. But sometimes if we're not careful, we will despise someone that's saved by the grace of God. And that's a sin tonight. That's a sin just as much as adultery or fornication or gambling or drunkenness. I know we don't hear it preached on, but it's the book tonight. God said it's a sin. It's wrong. It ought not be in the life or the heart of a believer. So the potential is there. And every one of us tonight need to realize this. You need to tell yourself this. I have the potential, if my flesh goes unchecked, I have the potential of despising a brother or sister in Christ. Now, I know you don't think you want to, and I'm looking across the crowd tonight. I'm not seeing any halos. Maybe you forgot to bring yours. You sure don't see one if you're looking up here. Amen? Listen, we've got a flesh nature, and it's very easy to get in that situation. It's very easy to look at somebody and let, an anger build up or a despising spirit build up. We got to keep that in check. That's what Paul's telling us. All right, there's the potential, as he tells us, do not despise. But here's the problem. Here's where we don't see the gravity of it. But look at this. This verse really jumped out to me in the study these past couple of weeks. He said, therefore, that despiseth, look now, he said, despiseth not man, but God. You see what he's saying here tonight? He said, if you despise, the context here is a brother and sister in Christ. You despise that brother. You despise that sister. You don't like something they do. Well, I just despise them. I discredit them. I'm not even going to pray for them. I'm not even going to think about them. Listen, I'm not saying you have to go out and eat with them three times a week. That's not what I'm saying. But I'm saying when you have that despising spirit in your heart toward that person, the Bible says tonight, you are despising God. Amen. Boy, that's serious, isn't it? I mean, I don't think there's anybody here tonight to look to heaven and say, God, I despise you. Well, no, we wouldn't even let that roll off of our lips. But God forbid. Hey, I've done it before, okay? I'll be the first one to confess tonight. God forbid. I've thought of despising people in my heart that were brothers and sisters in Christ because of some attitude or some action. And I felt like I was justified by the way they acted so that I could despise them. Not so. No matter how they act, we are to love them. We don't have to side with sin. We don't have to pat it on the back. We don't have to agree with it. We don't have to foster that sin in their life. But we still ought to have a love to them. We still ought to have a genuine God-centered care for them because they are our brother and sister in Christ. I thought about Genesis chapter 1, verse 27. The Bible tells us, so God created man in his own image. In the image of God created he him. Male and female created he them. Do you know when we're looking at mankind, we're looking at the image of God? I know we don't think that way. I know where we're living. I know what year it is, but it's sad. We're looking at man. And so many times we'll look at man and we'll look him up and down and we'll find all the faults and all the failures and all the things we don't like and we'll look at all that. But we don't stop to think that individual was made in the image of God. God created that person. How can I despise a creation of God? And I know men do despicable things. I know that. There are many in the prisons tonight and on death row that they're getting what they deserve, and I'm not against that. They ought to pay for their crimes, but that despising is that you hate them so much that you don't want them to be saved or get right with God. And then in the context of here, of this text tonight in our scripture, is that you would despise someone that's been born again, that's been saved by the grace of God. It's a sin tonight, amen. You can say amen or not, but it's a book tonight. It's a sin. I get in here tonight and preach on homosexuality and preach on, oh, glory to God, preacher, hit it right there. Let's preach on anger and malice and hatred. It gets real quiet then. Why? Because that's coming down our cornrow. See, we hide that stuff in our life and we come in, how are you, brother? Boy, so good to see you. And 30 minutes ago, you just ran them down. I remember one time they said Brother Sammy Allen was at a preacher's meeting. A bunch of preachers are sitting there talking. This one man was just absolutely running another preacher down. I mean, just, you ever been around somebody that don't have any discernment and their mouth's bigger than anything else about them? Yep, yep, yep. And they're so loud you can hear them across the room. And he said that's what he was doing. And said it come time to pray. And Brother Sammy said, hey, brother. He said, would you pray for us? Would you pray over the meal? And while you're at it, he said, pray for that brother you just ran down for the past 30 minutes. Amen. Said it got quiet as could be. Amen. Well, that's the book tonight. It's not popular, but it's true. We need to understand tonight the problem is when we despise men, especially in the context of the household of faith, we're despising that brother or sister that Jesus Christ died for. We're despising that person that is created in the image of God. So the potential is there. We must realize that the problem is when we do despise, we're despising the very image of God. And then he talks about a possession here in verse number 8. He said this, goes on down in the verse, and he said, who hath also given unto us his Holy Spirit. Paul is saying, look, when you despise that brother or sister, you're despising someone created in the image of God. You're despising God himself. And oh, by the way, that's the same God that gave you the Holy Spirit that teaches you that you ought to live different than that. That's what he's talking about here. We're reminded that we have the Holy Spirit living in us. Therefore, we ought to live better than that. Anybody saved by the grace of God has the Spirit of God living in them. We ought to be able to love one another, even with our faults and our failures and our differences, and know

individual that's a brother or sister in Christ. 1 John chapter 4, verse 20. John said this. Now, here's something that hits home. If a man say, I love God and hateth his brother, he is a liar. Now, listen, I'm not calling anybody a liar tonight, okay? That's God's business. But I'm going to tell you what God said. If he is here tonight and Jesus was preaching out of this text, this is what Jesus would say. He'd say, if you say you love God, yet you hate your brother or sister, Jesus would look at you and say, you are a liar. And as we used to say, them there's fighting words, amen? Don't call me a liar. I'd be anything in the world but a liar. I don't want to be a liar. I want to be a truth teller. But God said, if we say we love him, yet we despise that brother, sister that God has purchased with his own blood, he said, we are a liar. And the Holy Ghost teaches us different than that. It ought to convict us. If you can despise somebody that's saved by the grace of God and there's no conviction in your heart, then guess what? There's something wrong. Either you're not saved or you're way out in left field somewhere. Because the Spirit of God lives in our heart, and there ought to be a genuine love. You say, well, I can't look over how they acted or how they've done. Well, how much has God looked over in your life? How much has God looked? How have I treated the Lord, okay? I'm just going to talk about me. I know you're a lot better Christian than I am, but I think about how I've treated the Lord in the past 35 years. And if he can look over how I've acted to him, if he can look over the times I've disobeyed him, if he can look over the times I've made him look like a fool because I didn't act like a Christian, I think I can look over some things tonight. Amen. And I know there's people out there say, oh, it just sides with sin. That is not what I'm talking about. I've said that several times. No, we don't look over sin. No, we don't excuse it and say, well, that's a brother or sister. There's consequences to sin. There's things you have to do. But I'm telling you, down in the heart of a believer, there ought to be a genuine love, even for that one that your flesh would want to despise. And that's what he said. He goes on in that verse and he said, for he, in 1 John 4:20, for he that loveth not his brother whom he hath seen, how can he love God whom he hath not seen? Boy, it's pretty plain, isn't it? I mean, it's just plain Bible right there tonight. Do not despise. That's what Paul's saying. Do not despise. Have such a relationship, that brother, sister in Christ, that there's no despising in your heart. Thirdly, on the heels of that, in verses 9 through 10, he deals with the thought of do not discriminate. Now, boy, this is where it gets even harder, okay? These thoughts here are going pretty deep, okay? We're talking about living for Christ in light of the coming of the Lord. Why are we concerned about the coming of the Lord? Well, number one, it's a joyous time, but number see, I'm excited about Jesus coming. I'm glad I'm getting out of this sin-cursed world. But the Bible tells me, guess what? As soon as my feet leave here, I am standing in the presence of a thrice holy God being judged, not whether or not I get into heaven or not, but how I've lived my life since he saved me. Woo! Buddy, that's sobering tonight. That's the next thing on the docket, okay? For the believer is the judgment seat of Christ. And Paul's trying to get the church at Thessalonica ready for that judgment seat of Christ. And he would say to us tonight, we better be ready. We better get this junk out of our heart. Way too many people have it in their heart, despising this one, angry at this one, mad at this one, holding a grudge at this one, going on about this one. I'm telling you, life's too short. You better junk all that. It's like somebody said one time about bitterness. That's a poison you drink hoping it'll kill somebody else. It ain't going to do it, amen? It's going to kill you. I mean, it's going to kill you. There's been generations. Look at the Hatfields and McCoys. Some of them fighting over years ago were fighting and didn't even know why they were fighting, just because grandpa hated and grandma hated and second cousin twice removed hated so-and-so and this, that, and the other. Just carried on and on and on. We're as bad as the Hatfields and McCoys in independent Baptist churches sometimes. I mean, I run into people sometimes and they bring up stuff about somebody from 500 years ago. And I'm like, goodness gracious, man, let it go. God's been good to you. Again, we don't side with sin, but when that's all you dwell on, you're going to be miserable. And you're not going to be right with God. Now, he said, do not discriminate. Verse number 9, he mentions the love. Look at what he said. He said, but it's touching brotherly love. He said, you need not that I write unto you. He said, this ought to be elementary. That's what Paul's saying. This ought to be a given, okay? We as believers should not have to be taught how to love one another, but sadly we do. Why? We have the Scripture. We have the Holy Spirit in us. We've been forgiven of our sins. We know what it's like to be loved by God. So we ought to take that love and shed it abroad to others around us and have that same love. He talks about the love. He gives a reminder here about this practicing of brotherly love. Again, just like natural siblings would love one another.
I mean, how many times brothers and sisters, they'll fight with each other, but then somebody from the outside come in and try to mess with them, and all of a sudden, man, they're going to stand together. Wow, that's a natural love that God puts in a person that's born into a family.

0: How much greater should it be in the family of God? How much stronger should it be? The love ought to be there. The lesson is given here in verse number 9. He said, but it's touching brotherly love. You need not that I write unto you, for ye yourselves are taught of God to love one another. Goes back to what we mentioned there in verse 8, how that God has given us the Holy Spirit. We're taught by example. The Lord Jesus Christ, the greatest example of showing love. What did he do when, and listen, we could argue tonight, Judas was not even a brother.
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8: All right, if you have your Bible, I want you to find 1 Samuel chapter 23, verses 14 through 29. The Old Testament book of 1 Samuel chapter 23, verses 14 through 29. You find your place there, and we'll start looking at those verses here in just a moment. Did you know that God does some of his best work during what we might call wilderness experiences? Now, you can have a wilderness experience in one of two ways. First, you can end up in one of life's wildernesses as a result of God punishing you because of some sin or sins that you have committed. This is what happened to the Israelites when their fear and lack of faith caused them to disobey God by refusing to march into the land of Canaan and do the necessary fighting to make that land their own. In the wake of their disobedience, God said to the nation, "You will now wander in the wilderness for 40 years, and over the course of those years, those of you who are 20 years old or older will die off, and I will give Canaan to your younger generation." So that was a wilderness experience. You will now wander in the wilderness for 40 years. But on the other hand, you can also end up in one of life's wildernesses, even after you have tried to do God's will. And that is the kind of wilderness experience that I want to talk to you about today, because it is the kind of experience we see happening with David here in this story. But David certainly isn't the only Bible character who had to endure this kind of unjust, we might say, wilderness experience. Take, for example, Moses. He didn't just spend time in the wilderness during those 40 years of the Israelites wandering in the wilderness. No, he had previously spent 40 years living in the land of Midian, which was a wilderness region in the Arabian Peninsula even before that. And then Elijah, when he was fleeing from Queen Jezebel's promise to kill him, he ended up in a wilderness area. John the Baptist spent most of his life in wilderness areas around the Jordan River. The Apostle Paul, not long after his salvation experience, went to Arabia and stayed there 3 years, and the Arabia of Paul's day was a vast wilderness desert peninsula. And then finally, we could also put Jesus on the list. Immediately following Jesus' baptism in the Jordan River by John the Baptist, the Holy Spirit led Jesus into the Judean wilderness, where he spent 40 days fasting and experiencing the tempting of the devil. You see, when you understand the role that wilderness living played in the lives of Jesus, as well as these great servants of God, you can understand why the noted preacher and pastor Harry Ironside ask the question, have you ever noticed how many of God's beloved servants had their finishing courses in the university of the wilderness? And so in our passage today, we find David doing some wilderness living. He is spending some time in the university of the wilderness. And he's not in the wilderness because of any sin on his part. He's there because he has been forced into hiding out there from King Saul, who wants him dead. But what we're going to see is that even as David is forced to endure his wilderness living, God doesn't abandon him. And as we look at this story, I want to share with you three thoughts about wilderness living. All right. Now, first of all, let's talk about the safety God provides in your wilderness. Look at verses 14 and 15. And David stayed in strongholds in the wilderness, there it is, that's our theme for today, and remained in the mountains in the wilderness of Ziph. Saul sought him every day, listen to this, but God did not deliver him into his hand. So David saw that Saul had come out to seek his life, and David was in the wilderness of Ziph in a forest. Now, this wilderness of Ziph, it was a desolate area that was hilly and wooded. It lies between Hebron and the Dead Sea, and it is, for the most part, a barren area that is marked by ravines and caves. It's part of the larger wilderness of Judah there in the Dead Sea area. And do you know what the name Ziph means? It means refining. Well, doesn't that just fit perfectly with what I said in the introduction about how God uses wildernesses in the lives of his servants, or to use Harry Ironside's term, the university of the wilderness. Wilderness experiences are experiences that cause our faith, our devotion, and our service to the Lord to be refined. Our bad is burned off, leaving only our good. Our spiritual immaturity is lost, leaving only our spiritual maturity. And even as David's character and walk with the Lord is undergoing all this refining, God is keeping him safe from Saul. Each day, Saul is on the job of trying to find David, but each day ends in disappointment because the wilderness provides all kinds of excellent places for David and the 600 or so men who are with him to hide. You see, the wilderness living that we're talking about today, the kind that David and Moses and Elijah and John the Baptist and Paul and even Jesus experienced, it is not a death experience. So when you find yourself having to endure this type of wilderness experience, really, you can fully expect to come out the other end of it. God will see to that. Now, as for how God physically protects his servants during perilous times, when it is not his timing for them to die, I think of that story about the prophet Elisha that is found in 2 Kings chapter 6. Elisha and his servant are in a place called Dothan, And the king of Syria sends a large army, complete with many horses and chariots, to surround that city and capture Elisha. So Elisha's servant gets up one morning, looks outside, sees all those soldiers, horses, and chariots, and he gets scared out of his mind. I mean, who wouldn't? But what does Elisha do? He says to that servant, "Do not fear, for those who are with us are more than those who are with them." And then Elisha prays for his servant, saying, "Lord, open his eyes that he may see." And God immediately pulls the veil back on the angelic realm and allows that servant to see what's really going on. And that servant sees that the entire surrounding mountain is filled with horses and chariots of fire all around Elisha. I'm telling you, folks, if we could just see what all goes on in the angelic realm, even when times look bleak, God knows how to protect his people. Elisha's servant found that out, and so did David, and for that matter, so will you if you ever have to endure one of life's wilderness experiences, the kind that David is having to endure right here. Remember, it is not a death experience. It just isn't. All right? Moving on now. Second, let's talk about the support God provides in your wilderness. Look at verse 16. "Then Jonathan, Saul's son, arose and went to David in the woods and strengthened his hand in God." Somehow, even when King Saul couldn't find David, Saul's son Jonathan could. And when the end of this verse says that Jonathan strengthened David's hand in God, it just means that Jonathan encouraged David. And I'll guarantee you that David certainly did need a friend with a word of encouragement at this time. May I tell you something that I have learned from personal experience? I have been in a few wildernesses in my life. And if you want to know who truly cares about you, be sure to notice those who support you when you are in a wilderness. I promise you that if you ever have to play the role of David in the wilderness, God will make sure that some Jonathan or need a friend with a word of encouragement at this time. May I tell you something that I have learned from personal experience? I have been in a few wildernesses in my life. And if you want to know who truly cares about you, be sure to notice those who support you when you are in a wilderness. I promise you that if you ever have to play the role of David in the wilderness, God will make sure that some Jonathan or maybe that some Jonathan or maybe more than one will come along. Say for sure what the details of this covenant were, but afterwards Jonathan goes back to his own home. Now you might ask, well, why didn't Jonathan remain with David and fight by David's side against Saul? Well, Jonathan was too much of a good and loyal son to take things that far. So he departs from David, but not before he has given David a great deal of encouragement out there in the wilderness. That's the way people who truly care about you operate. They walk in when the rest of the world is walking out. They call when nobody else does. And just as Jonathan went out to the wilderness to encourage David, God will send people to support you in your wilderness. Well, today we're talking about wilderness living. And so far we've said some things about the safety God provides in your wilderness and the support he provides in your wilderness. Now, third and last, let's talk about the solutions God provides in your wilderness. When you are in one of these David-type wildernesses, God keeps you safe. We're grateful for that. And he supports you. We're grateful for that. But with all that being said, I don't want to give you the impression that wilderness living is in any way, shape, or form easy. It's not. It's not something that you want to raise your hand for and say, "Here, Lord, I've never spent any time in one of life's wildernesses. Why don't you send me to one?" Ask any Christian who's ever had to endure a wilderness experience, and he or she will tell you that wildernesses

are hard places in which to live, and they are places that are just filled with problems. So here in this story, we find David experiencing some major problems. But what we also find is that God had solutions for David's problems. So with this in mind, let's look at David's first problem. It begins in verses 19 and 20. Then the Ziphites came up to Saul at Gibeah, saying, "Is David not hiding with us in the strongholds in the woods in the hill of Hakalah, which is on the south of Jeshimon? Now, therefore, O king, come down according to all the desire of your soul to come down, and our part shall be to deliver him into the king's hand." And so we see here that David's problem while he was out there in the wilderness of Ziph is that a group of Ziphites find out where he is, and they go to Saul to rat him out. And what's interesting about that is these Ziphites, you know, Ziph was in Judah, the southern part of the land, and David was from Bethlehem, which was also in Judah. So one might have assumed that these people of Ziph would have been loyal to David and kept his whereabouts a secret, but instead a group of them go to Saul and say, "We'll take you right to where he is." As for what motivated them to do this, maybe they were afraid that Saul would have them put to death for helping David if he ever found out they had, because after all, he had previously done that exact thing to a group of Israel's priests who had unknowingly aided David, not realizing that Saul didn't want them to help David. We find that story in chapters 21 and 22. And so how does Saul respond to this offer from these Ziphites? Well, look at verses 21, 22, and 23. "And Saul said, 'Blessed are you of the Lord, for you have compassion on me. Please go and find out for sure, and see the place where his hideout is, and who has seen him there. For I am told he is very crafty. See, therefore, and take knowledge of all the lurking places where he hides, and come back to me with certainty, and I will go with you. And it shall be, if he is in the land, that I will search for throughout all the clans of Judah.'" So Saul liked what he heard from those Ziphites, and he was quite prepared to mount a full-scale search for David in that area. But he did want to be sure going in. He wanted to have the best information he could possibly get before he did all this, because he had learned from previous attempts at capturing David. David was crafty. David was elusive. But you see, now it was up to God to provide a solution to this problem those Ziphites had created, and God in his sovereignty does provide the solution. Look at verse 24. "So they," the Ziphites, "arose and went to Ziph before Saul, but David and his men were in the wilderness of Maon in the plain on the south of Jeshimon." This wilderness of Maon, it was 5 miles south of Ziph. And so about the time those representatives of Ziph were making their deal with Saul, David and his men were leaving the wilderness of Ziph and relocating 5 miles or so away to the wilderness of Maon. Now, I'll grant you that no mention is made of God instructing David to do this relocating, but again, in God's sovereignty, he knows why David and his men must make that move, even if David and his men just think it's time for them to make a move. So, problem solved. To see this, look at verse 25. "When Saul and his men went to seek him, they told David," in other words, David was told that Saul was searching for him in the wilderness of Ziph, "therefore he," David, "went down to the rock," that's talking about a large landmark rock in that area, "David went down to the rock and stayed in the wilderness of Maon." So again, the problem of those Ziphites telling Saul where David was is solved as David relocates 5 miles away before Saul and his men ever get there. But now when you are in the wilderness, the problems can keep on coming. So look now at the last part of verse 25. "And when Saul heard that,"
meaning he had heard that David and his men were now in the wilderness of Maon, he pursued after David in the wilderness of Maon. All right, so now David has a new problem, and it's time for God to provide another solution, and God does that. Look at verses 26, 27, and 28. Then Saul went on one side of the mountain, and David and his men on the other side of the mountain. So David made haste to get away from Saul, for Saul and his men were encircling David and his men to take them. You see, this time it really looks like Saul might catch David. This time it is very, very close. Saul and his men are at the same mountain where David and his men are. It's just that Saul and his men are on one side of the mountain, and David and his men are on the other side of it. But Saul and his men, they're making their way around the mountain. As a matter of fact, the situation looks so desperate for David that sometime later, he actually writes a psalm about this encounter. It's Psalm 54. And we know that he wrote it about this time of his life because he actually tells us that in the heading of that psalm. Psalm 54 is a short psalm, but it contains lines such as, "Save me, O God. Hear my prayer, O God. Oppressors have sought after my life. Behold, God is my helper. I will praise your name, O Lord, for it is good, for he has delivered me out of all trouble." Clearly, when Saul and his men were breathing down the necks of David and his men at this time, David did what he could to escape Saul, but he also prayed and asked God for God's deliverance. And how did God answer that prayer? Verses 27 and 28, "But a messenger came to Saul, saying, 'Hurry and come, for the Philistines have invaded the land.' Therefore Saul returned from pursuing after David and went against the Philistines." So they called that place the Rock of Escape. God didn't answer David's prayer by killing Saul, did he? He didn't answer it by causing the earth to open up and swallow Saul and his men. Instead, God's solution to that specific problem at that specific time in David's wilderness living was to orchestrate circumstances to give Saul something to do that was even more important than catching David, and that something was protecting his nation from being overrun by the dreaded Philistines. And do you know what that solution shows us? It shows us that when you are having to do some wilderness living, God has all kinds of creative ways to answer your prayers and provide solutions to the various problems you face in your wilderness. And now, look at the last verse, verse 29. "Then David went up from there and dwelt in the strongholds at Engedi." Engedi, that's an area on the western shore of the Dead Sea, and the name Engedi, it means spring of the goat. It's a site about 14 miles east of Ziph. It sits 600 feet above the Dead Sea. It's marked by many caves along high cliffs. It has several waterfalls to it. It's really something of an oasis in the wilderness. Outlaws were known to use that area because it was so inaccessible and because it offered such a good source of water. The site was called the Spring of the Goat because of the fact that there's a spring there that plunges down toward the sea, and it was called the Spring of the Goat because that area was a natural area for mountain goats. And so David and his men, they follow up their narrow escape there in the wilderness of Maon by moving to this, what we might call a high mountain fortress type place called the Spring of the Goat. But they did escape, didn't they? And that's our point here. Whatever problems you have to face in your wilderness, God has solutions to them, and he will share those solutions with you just when you need them. You might be thinking right now, God is late. God hasn't provided the solution for me. Well, maybe you don't need it just yet. Maybe the timing isn't
quite right. God will scare you to death, taking it down to the last second, I'll warn you. But he will give you the solution just when you need it, just when things look the bleakest for you, and just when things look like you might not make it safely out of your circumstances. You might even get to some place in some wilderness and find your enemies circling around you so they can finish you off. But if you'll keep praying and keep putting your trust in God, if you'll call upon him and expect him to answer, that's important. Have faith. He will make a way out for you, and he will keep you safe until he deems that you've spent enough time in the wilderness, and then he'll get you to a better place. You see, God was still going to make David king. He wasn't going to let David remain in the wilderness forever. But as so many servants of God have had to do throughout history, David had to do some wilderness living for a while, for a season in his life. Even as he did it, though, God provided him with the safety for his life and the support for his predicament and the solutions for his assorted problems. Now, in closing, let me say that I've been preaching to three groups today. See which group you are in. Group number one consists of those of you who have never done any wilderness living. Maybe you can find a few points of interest in this time period of David's life, but you can't really relate to David here because your life has never taken any kind of turn toward any kind of wilderness. Well, just know that you will probably need all of this one day, because you are certainly no better than the likes of David and Moses and Elijah and John the Baptist and Paul and, of course, Jesus. So if they all had to do some wilderness living, what makes you think you won't? So you might need this one day. Group number two consists of those of you who have spent some time in the wilderness, but God has brought you through those days and you don't live in the wilderness anymore. Well, if that's you, will you admit that God did some great work on you and in you during those days, a work that made you a better servant for him? But then there is group number three. This group consists of those of you who are right now living in some wilderness. Maybe like the Israelites and their 40 years of wandering in the wilderness, you are there because of sin and disobedience on your part. Or maybe like David, you didn't do anything wrong. Maybe all you did was try to serve the Lord. But like David, you have gotten caught in the backwash of some people who don't care about serving God, aren't in God's will, and have caused you some very real problems. And maybe you're thinking, that's me. That's where I'm living right now. I know more than I want to know about what David went through. Okay, if that's you, listen very carefully to what I'm about to say. The one thing that sustained David during all of that wilderness living he had to do was his relationship with the Lord. He just never stopped looking to God to bring him out of that wilderness and get him onto the throne. He prayed real prayers in which he used straight talk with God, and through those prayers he fully expected God to do something. Yes, there were times when he lost faith, but he always found a way to muster it again. And that's the word I'll leave with you today. Wilderness living is not easy, but God never abandons his people in the wilderness. He is right there with you, even if you have gotten to the point where you can no longer feel his presence. He hasn't forsaken you, and all hope is not lost. Just as he brought David, Moses, Elijah, John the Baptist, and Paul out of their wilderness experiences, he'll bring you out of yours. You just need to persevere until that happens. Don't quit now. You aren't delivered yet.

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0: spent 6 weeks, consecutive weeks, at number one on the Billboard Country charts in 2002. 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
1: ABC News, I'm Mike DeBusky. President Trump on his way back from Ireland today told reporters he's going to ease up on those tariffs on Irish whiskey from the European Union. Speaking on ABC's This Week earlier today, Democratic Minority Leader Hakeem Jeffries pushed the president to go even further.
2: We have to end the Trump tariffs because we know the Trump tariffs have increased costs on everyday Americans by thousands of dollars per year. We've got to stop this reckless and costly war of choice in Iran, which has skyrocketed gas prices to the highest levels, for instance, on Labor Day, ever seen in the United States of America.
1: Gas prices sit around $4.30 a gallon on average, according to Gas Buddy. Diesel's at $6.12, a new record. That has a big impact on industries like farming and long-haul trucking.
3: I mean, I'm having a hard time surviving, I gotta be honest with you.
1: And the heavy rain and flash flooding threat is now over for much of the Northeast after 3 to 5 inches of rain fell in some parts of New Jersey. This is ABC News. In New York, President Trump's family home in Queens, where he lived until he was four, sold for $1.93 million in recent days. The buyer has not been identified. Looking ahead to tomorrow night, some of the biggest TV shows of the year will duke it out at the Emmy Awards. ABC's Melissa Adon has a preview.
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0: Alan Jackson, did you know his last call one more for the road finale in Nashville in June? It took in almost $35 million. That's some change. I gotta go. You stay safe. Be blessed. I'm Gary Walker, logging out on Real Country.
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0: Alabama Lady Down on Love. I'm Tom Lang with the music lined up. Oh, by the way, the CMAs are going to be coming out in early November, and this lady is going to be hosting the CMAs on top of everything else she just happens to be doing. I'm talking about Lainey Wilson.
1: Life's been crazy, but in the best kind of way. Your girl got married, which is still crazy to say out loud, and it's been just awesome. It's been really sweet to be able to just settle into this new season and enjoy each other. What else? I've been on the road with Chris Stapleton, and he and Morgan are top-notch people. 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
1: ABC News, I'm Wayne Cabot. Just in from the U.S. Open in New York, Alexander Zverev defeating Ben Shelton, winning the first U.S. Open title for him. AAA today putting diesel at $6.20 a gallon nationwide, regular at $4.31. Our oil supply squeezed with new attacks in the Gulf. Iran's proxy, the Houthis, capturing crucial seaports in Yemen and also targeting the Saudis.
2: Rebels in Yemen claim they hit a military base in Saudi Arabia. The Houthi spokesperson saying they targeted weapons depots in a command and control center.
1: ABC's Lama Hassan in London. President Trump was asked today if the U.S. is behind today's attacks on Iranian oil tankers. He said, I don't want to say. He did say that the AI guardrails are secondary to not letting China get the upper hand, agreeing China needs to be considered. The Anthropic employee who quit last week after warning that AI is slipping out of control.
3: The one thing it's maybe missing is, in terms of the current proposal, is more engagement with China.
1: Jacob Coxon on ABC's This Week. This is ABC News. House Speaker Mike Johnson says President Trump's offer to send $5,000 to every American adult if Republicans keep control of the House and Senate needs congressional approval. Pledging to try to make it happen, Trump today saying tariffs would help pay the cost. Trump does plan to end tariffs on Irish whiskey, making the announcement today from his golf course in Ireland, saying everyone was asking him about it, including golfers outside the event, war protesters, including Lily Da Silva, who tried to be polite about it.
4: We do have to welcome visitors here. So, you know, let's just say I prefer to ignore him.
1: So hot, so late. New daily high temps for Oklahoma City and Lawton, Oklahoma, 106 and 108. Feels like temps this week hitting triple digits from St. Louis to Louisville. Celine Dion passed the test in France in her first concert after a neurological disease silenced her, hitting the high F. Wayne Cabot, ABC News.
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0: Well, there's Ella Langley, and all she wants to do is be her. I'm Tom Lang with more music on the way for you. And by the way, Ella Langley has at least six nods. The 60th Annual CMA Awards coming up in November. She's up for Entertainer of the Year, Single of the Year, Female Artist of the Year, Album of the Year, and a whole bunch more. Good luck to her.
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I'm in the car next to you on the highway, heading to work. I sit in front of you on the bus. I work in the office down the hall and stand next to you in the elevator. We've known each other for years, and I've told you a lot about my life. But of all the things you know about me, here's one you don't. I'm one out of every six Americans, and I'm struggling with hunger. This isn't an incurable disease. It's not an uncontrollable epidemic. There's enough food in this country to feed every hungry person. I'm one out of every six Americans, and I'm struggling with hunger.

0: Well, I hope you didn't get those Friday night blues. There's some John Conley. I'm Tom Lang with more music on the way for you. Well, he had some downtime, technically. Just a commitment here, a commitment there, a day or two for the month of July and August. So what did he decide to do? He took his family and they moved into a brand new house in Florida. And I'm talking about Kane Brown.
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